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12: Very, very well. Devin Vassell coming back in for the San Antonio Spurs.
13: Looks like Dylan Harper headed to the bench. And so is Champagne, Luke Cornett in.
12: Rebounding can be a little misleading when one team's making shots, which the Spurs are, but surprisingly with that stat, it's 17-7 in favor of the Thunder.
13: Spurs with it. Fox from the left dribbles into the lane, lost it, but able to guide it to the wing to Harper. Harper drives hard, went for the dunk, and Holmgren got the block at the rim. Put up two hands and rejected it. Down floor, Caruso flips it up, falls off the front rim, no good. Tip, but controlled by San Antonio.
12: Both teams getting a little loose with the ball now.
13: Fox to Bryant, driving straight down the lane, able to put it up and in as he trips on a cameraman over the baseline.
12: Big time shot. He had a pump to get around Holmgren on the dead run, and he finished it.
13: 9-point lead Spurs. 7:15 left in the half. Shea on the drive, tried to split a double, got fouled. Ball went careening out of bounds. Down 9 are the Thunder here at home in Game 7. 2 free throws coming for the MVP, SGA.
12: Easy to say. You have to make Shai Gilgeous-Alexander finish. You cannot let him get back to the free throw line. He makes under 9 a game in the playoffs. He was under 8 a game in the regular season.
13: As he shoots free throws, we pause 10 seconds for station ID. 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
13: SGA misses the first free throw. That is only his third miss of the Western Conference Finals.
12: Yeah, that's an event.
13: Second one, missed them both at 7:15 to go in the half.
12: Very surprising, very fortunate for San Antonio.
13: 42-33 Spurs. Young Spurs looking anything like a young team here in Game 7. Pass Castle, Cornette tried to guide it at the rim, couldn't, but got knocked down and fouled. An Oklahoma City foul on Chet Holmgren on the push at 7:02 left in the half.
12: Josh Tiven with the call. Good call, Holt.
13: What do you see in there? It looked like they banged forearms, and also Chet put a hand.
12: Mark Daigneault saying he never had control of the ball. It was like a tip, but it wasn't a controlled tip, so he shouldn't be shooting 2 free throws.
13: Luke Kornet will shoot a pair. A rare event in the Western Conference Finals as the 7-footer hits. This is Luke's 6th team, signed a nice 4-year, $40 million deal in the offseason. Of course, won a championship with the Celtics 2 years ago.
12: Excellent pickup by Brian Wright, who's done an incredible job as the general manager of the San Antonio Spurs.
13: 2 free throws made by Kornet. 11-point lead Spurs. 44-33, 6:50 to go in the half. SGA coming around the top, turns. He's open, takes the 3, and makes the 3. 11 for SGA.
12: Carter Bryant actually beat. Oh, wow. They couldn't get the ball inbounds, and Devin Vassell has to burn a timeout. He should have run the baseline himself. Sometimes players forget after a made basket. They're standing still, and they can run the baseline themselves and create a better passing angle. Instead, he burned the timeout.
13: Young error by the Spurs, and we'll take the timeout with them. 6:45 to go. We're in the second quarter of Game 7. San Antonio 44, Oklahoma City 36. This is the Western Conference Finals on ESPN Radio and the ESPN app presented by Gusto.

0: last 30 to put him up three. 63-60 Thunder. Steph Castle sends it in the corner. Champagne catch and shoot three is good, and it's tied the game.
1: Good pass by Castle. Jared McCain gave Champagne too much room in the corner.
0: 8:22 to go in the third quarter. SGA into the front court from the right. Doubled in the short corner. Dribbles up the arc and passes out. Now McCain finds Wallace in the left corner. His bounce pass inside, turns it over. Fox had it. Fox driving on SGA. Reached in. It's loose. Diving on the floor. Coming up with it, calling for timeout is Mark Daigneault with Lou Dort coming up with it, and the timeout is awarded by Mark Davis, the official.
1: Great hustle by Lou Dort, ran him down from behind while the ball was on the floor. Mark Daigneault called the timeout before San Antonio could force a jump.
0: Game seven, shaping up to be a dandy. We got 8:03 to go in the third quarter. Oklahoma City, San Antonio, all tied at 63. 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
6: Jim Basquel in studio. By now, you know he's out for tonight's game seven, but this is Coach Mark Daigneault on the potential of having J-Dub should the Thunder survive the Spurs tonight.
7: The reality is he's not there yet physically, and so he's going to get back to his rehab. If we're fortunate enough to advance, he's going to keep plowing away and hopefully get himself in a better position for the next series, but we got to do our work today to even worry about that. But I have the utmost respect for Jalen.
6: Two best records in the league. They're tied at 63 with 8:03 to go in the third quarter here in Game 7. Let's go back to Paycom Center with George Sedano, P.J. Carlissimo, and Mark Kestisher.
0: All right, Jim. Yeah, first Game 7 matching the top two teams in the NBA since the Lakers and the Sacramento Kings in the Western Finals back in 2002.
1: Kesty, it's been really hard to separate these two teams all year. Now we're 8 minutes to go in the third quarter of the Game 7, and they're still tied. It's that difficult to separate them.
0: Well, this series opened with a double overtime thriller in Game 1, won by the Spurs. We got one going right now. Everybody on their feet. OKC with it, tied at 63. Under 8 minutes to go in the third. Now SGA tried to thread a needle by Wembanyama, went off his leg and caromed out of bounds. 9 to shoot on the OKC trigger.
1: Both teams have started out 3-for-6 from the field in the second half, but it's 10-7 in favor of OKC.
0: They're going to bump the clock up to 14 off the kick ball. OKC will inbound sideline left.

0: Oklahoma City, all right, I don't want to just go throwing it out there. They can put together a package for Giannis. You know?
1: Don't do it.
0: They can put together and arguably with their draft pick, possibly the best package for Giannis, either with J-Dub or with Chet in that pick. And if you're the Milwaukee Bucks, you got to look at it and say, this is mighty attractive. This is something that we can get back. We send you to the Western Conference, because if you're Oklahoma City, and again, I didn't want to go there this early in the show. You're sitting back and saying, with what we just saw, this is what I was talking about, Harrison. I didn't want to go to you. With what we just saw from the San Antonio Spurs, we don't have enough to compete moving forward, because they're only going to get better.
1: I can't wait to hear more of that take from you, Ryan. 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We'll break that down next. 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

0: or coaching staff as they went to multiple NBA finals and won three of them. What do you say about that factor in the NBA finals?
1: If you're not impressed by Mitch Johnson, but you didn't see the chess that he played against arguably the best coach that we've had of late, you know, forgive me, Spoelstra, forgive me, any other names. Mark Daigneault is a dog, man. And it seems like it's not just the system, it's not just Sam Presti, it's everything that they have and they put in place, and Daigneault is a big part of it. And those two coaches just play chess pound for pound. So you got to give Mitch Johnson his respect. It's a new NBA, and the way that roster plays, how physical they are, it's not just that he's rolling out with the guy that's 7'4", athletic like nothing we've ever seen. He is coaching Wimby up. He's putting him in situations where he could be successful. It's not just Wimby sitting back and throwing up three-pointers or just sitting in the paint, man. There's a diverse defense and offensive schemes that he's thrown out, and he's challenged his guys to go out and compete and beat dogs and be physical, man. There's a lot of people going, man, I never thought I'd be cheering for San Antonio. Like the way that the Spurs have played, man, I'm telling you, it's a group that, you can get behind, and it is fun to watch, man.
0: Speaking of Mitch Johnson, he speaks at the podium following the Spurs win. That's coming up, and we'll also continue previewing the 2026 NBA Finals. 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
9: The United Football League. 8 teams, 1 champion.
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12: Are you kidding me?
9: 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A champion will emerge. The 2026 United Bowl, Saturday.

0: Center field, going backcourt is Grisham near the track, on the track at the wall, leaps up, and it is gone! A two-run homer for Kurtz, and the A's lead it 5-1.
1: Talk 650 KTSE with the call. The Yankees do score 3 in the ninth. The rally falls short. Athletics take it 6-4. How about we switch to the National League? Cubs meeting the Cardinals beside the gateway to the West. St. Louis scored the first run in the fourth. The Cubs scored the last six, tallying in four separate innings. Pete Crow Armstrong, four hits on Saturday.
2: There's a high fly ball, deep right field. Get out the tape measure, long gone. Pete Crow Armstrong.
1: Cubs Radio Network with the call. Ben Brown works 7 one-run innings to grab the win. 6-1 Cubs the final. The sides are a game and a half apart now in the NL Central. All five teams above 500 at the end of May. Here's Doug Glanville on Hammer and Emmett picking a favorite after a third of the season in the division on Saturday.
3: I feel like the Cubs, Brewers are probably in a notch above. The Brewers just never get the love, but they're a really good team. They're just organizationally, they just know how to maximize their personnel, and they keep doing it. You know, so you just can't deny, like, they're 14 games over 500 right now. It's amazing. The Cubs, I see as a team that has a nice, deep, long lineup, and they just need to get healthy on the pitching side, and I see them as someone that can be there. But when you say anyone, sure. I mean, I'm in Pittsburgh right now, so I'm feeling like it's going to be exciting to kind of see what they're doing, but they have a lot of young talent. The Reds, you know, I never count out Terry Francona. We mentioned the 2016 World Series. And the Cardinals, Ali Marmol is just a great manager. He finds a way, and you got those young players believing. So, yeah, it's an exciting division because inside of it, you have this geographic rivalry that's kind of unique, and that's what makes that division fun because every series feels like a rivalry.
1: Well, the series between Chicago and St. Louis concludes with Sunday Night Baseball, so tune in tonight. St. Louis Cardinals host the Chicago Cubs. Coverage begins 6:30 p.m. Eastern on many of these ESPN radio stations and the ESPN app. How about those Central leading Brewers visiting Houston looking to extend a four-game win streak? It ended up being all Astros.
4: Right-hander delivers. Breaking ball, and that's belted. Deep to left field, and you can kiss it goodbye. Off the community leader's side, a two-run shot for Jeremy Pena. Astros lead it 3-1. Pena's third of the season.
1: KBME 790 AM. Pena finished with three hits, including that two-run shot. Christian Walker jacked a three-run shot in the eighth to help the Stros to their seventh win in nine. They take it 9-2, three games out of first in the thus far mediocre AL West. In a moment, the best highlights around the dial in a wild game in Pittsburgh. So we continue to go around the horn in Major League Baseball. 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
1: 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Ben Brown works 7 one-run innings to grab the win. 6-1 Cubs the final. The sides are a game and a half apart now in the NL Central. All five teams above 500 at the end of May. Here's Doug Glanville on Hammer and Emmett picking a favorite after a third of the season in the division on Saturday.
2: I feel like the Cubs, Brewers are probably in a notch above. The Brewers just never get the love, but they're a really good team. They're just organizationally, they just know how to maximize their personnel, and they keep doing it, you know, so you just can't deny, like, they're 14 games over 500 right now. It's amazing. The Cubs, I see as a team that has a nice, deep, long lineup, and they just need to get healthy on the pitching side, and I see them as someone that can be there. But when you say anyone, sure. I mean, I'm in Pittsburgh right now, so I'm feeling like it's going to be exciting to kind of see what they're doing, but they have a lot of young talent. The Reds, you know, I never count out Terry Francona. We mentioned the 2016 World Series. And the Cardinals, Ollie Marmol is just a great manager. He finds a way, and you got those young players believing. So, yeah, it's an exciting division because inside of it, you have this geographic rivalry that's kind of unique, and that's what makes that division fun because every series feels like a rivalry.
1: Well, the series between Chicago and St. Louis concludes with Sunday Night Baseball, so tune in tonight. St. Louis Cardinals host the Chicago Cubs. 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It ended up being all Astros.
3: Right-hander delivers. Breaking ball, and that's belted. Deep to left field, and you can kiss it goodbye. Off the community leader's side, a two-run shot for Jeremy Pena. And the Astros lead it 3-1. Pena's third of the season.
1: KBME 790 AM. Pena finished with three hits, including that two-run shot. Christian Walker jacked a three-run shot in the eighth to help the Stros to their seventh win in nine. They take it 9-2, three games out of first in the thus far mediocre AL West. In a moment, the best highlights around the dial in a wild game in Pittsburgh as we continue to go around the horn in Major League Baseball. 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
1: Well, the series between Chicago and St. Louis concludes with Sunday Night Baseball, so tune in tonight. St. Louis Cardinals host the Chicago Cubs. Coverage begins 6:30 p.m. Eastern on many of these ESPN radio stations and the ESPN app. How about those Central leading Brewers visiting Houston looking to extend a four-game win streak? It ended up being all Astros.
2: Right-hander delivers. Breaking ball, and that's belted. Deep to left field, and you can kiss it goodbye. Off the community leader's side, a two-run shot for Jeremy Peña, and the Astros lead it 3-1. Peña's third of the season.
1: KBME 790 AM, Peña finished with three hits, including that two-run shot. Christian Walker jacked a three-run shot in the eighth to help the Stros to their seventh win in nine. They take it 9-2, three games out of first in the thus far mediocre AL West. In a moment, the best highlights around the dial in a wild game in Pittsburgh as we continue to go around the horn in Major League Baseball. 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

0: Good morning. 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
2: News this hour from Town Hall. I'm Ron Taylor. Saying it was time for a new approach and a new chapter, CBS News Editor-in-Chief Barry Weiss has replaced Tanya Simon as executive producer of 60 Minutes.
3: In a memo to staff, Weiss and CBS News President Tom Zabrowski said their goal was, quote, building a show that thrives in the 21st century. Simon will be replaced by Nick Bilton. He's a documentarian, tech journalist, and former New York Times columnist. Bilton said in his own memo about the transition that the world has, in his words, moved, and so must the show if it's to survive. Bob Agner reporting.
2: New data suggests artificial intelligence may be doing more to create new jobs than it is to cutting them.
4: A chart highlighted by President Trump's AI advisor David Sachs shows hiring is actually rising in software engineering, the field most aggressively using AI. Sachs says that's because AI has slashed the cost of writing code, allowing more companies to build custom software. That surge in demand is driving a hiring boom. The trend challenges concerns that AI will cause widespread job losses, instead pointing to a growing need for skilled developers. Ken Lorman reporting.
2: As the world awaits President Trump's decision on the Iran nuclear deal, public policy expert Matthew Continetti says both sides remain firmly dug in.
5: The Iranians believe that their stranglehold over the Strait of Hormuz is going to impose enough economic pain that Trump will settle for less than what he wants. And Trump believes that our blockade of Iranian ports is causing enough damage to an already ruined Iranian economy that eventually the Iranians will fold or the House of Cards will collapse.
2: Continetti made his comments to the Salem Radio Network. News and analysis at townhall.com. I'm Ron Taylor.
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2: Correspondent Haya Pentwani reports on a rare moon phenomenon happening this weekend.
8: Get ready for a rare blue micromoon this weekend. It's the most distant and smallest-looking full moon of the year. A blue moon occurs every 2 to 3 years when a second full moon squeezes into a single month. May 1st saw this month's first full moon. The upcoming full moon will be further from Earth than usual, at a distance of over 250,000 miles. That will make the moon seem a bit smaller and dimmer. I'm Haya Pentwani.
2: The American Meteor Society reported a 3-foot-wide meteor entering the atmosphere near the Massachusetts-New Hampshire border yesterday. Police and fire agencies across Massachusetts and Rhode Island received reports of buildings shaking. Videos of double boom were posted on social media without any smoke, fire, or other visuals that would explain it, but dozens of people from Montreal to Delaware reported seeing the fireball enter the atmosphere yesterday. Breaking news and analysis at townhall.com. A growing global decline in birth rates is raising alarms, with many conservatives warning the trend effects run deeper cultural and technological shifts.
9: New data shows fertility rates falling well below replacement levels in dozens of countries, with some experts pointing to smartphones and declining in-person relationships as key factors. Conservative voices argue the crisis goes beyond economics, blaming cultural changes like delayed marriage and weakened family values. They're calling for pro-family policies, tax incentives, and renewed emphasis on marriage and child rearing, warning the long-term impact could reshape societies and economies worldwide. John Scott reporting.
2: Marcia Lucas, the Oscar-winning editor of the original 1977 Star Wars film, has died. She is the ex-wife of a creator, Star Wars creator George Lucas. Marcia Lucas was 80 years old. More on these stories at townhall.com.
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11: My name is Dr. Brian Monnier, and I'm an orthopedic surgeon at Copley Hospital. What I enjoy most about working here is the connection to our community. I see my patients and colleagues on the trails, at the grocery store, or dropping my kids off at school. I've repaired a broken ankle and later discovered the patient's daughter teaches my children. I've helped a close friend recover from a serious skiing injury and stood beside him on his first day back on the slopes. I truly enjoy these shared moments, and that's why I chose to work at Copley Hospital.
12: Almost home. I'm Major General Greg Knight, former Vermont Adjutant General for the stations of Radio Vermont. You're about to hear the 10th in our series about the Vermont Army National Guard 1st Battalion 172nd Armored deployment to Iraq from June 2005 to June 2006, known as Task Force Sabre. April in Ramadi was the beginning of spring and a continuation of the Anbar Awakening, the time when American and allied Sunni tribal forces began our counter to the Al-Qaeda dominance of Al-Anbar province. The awakening, though promising, was still subject to the insurgent assassinations of local leaders, extortion, terrorism, and shifting loyalties that we had endured over the past 10 months. On many days, it seemed like it was one step forward, two steps back. Despite the promise and real gains made by the Anbar Awakening, the city of Ramadi remained a bastion of the insurgency, rife with extremist ideology and foreign fighters coming in from the poorest borders of Iraq. Al-Qaeda remained a powerful influence. The conflict in Ramadi was as much information operations as it was kinetic combat operations. Constant attacks on convoys, disrupting governance, and terrorizing the population undermined our efforts to stabilize the area and truly establish effective civil governance in Al-Anbar province. Information operations, the short version, is using all information-related capabilities to gain an advantage over an adversary. In this, Al-Qaeda and other affiliated insurgent groups had the edge. We were just learning the importance of influence operations, and our efforts were rudimentary and clumsy compared to those of the insurgents. They understood the culture, spoke the language, and used every attack to highlight the perception we were ineffective at countering them. It was disheartening, to say the least. But we were learning. While our operations focused on the outskirts of the city of Ramadi, not subject to the incredible saturation of roadside bombs and other booby traps, our units were not immune to them. We had become much better at countering them, but also understood that in the city center of Ramadi, there were areas that were categorized as no-go zones. U.S. and Iraqi forces just didn't go there. I suppose that made us more fortunate, as we were still able to conduct patrols, interdict IED emplacement teams, and detain suspected insurgents. We were expanding dismounted patrols in areas we previously had been unable to penetrate, like Jazeera and Zangora, establishing a foothold to counter insurgent actions. That was the only way to maintain operational control of an area, and we didn't have enough personnel to do it on a large scale. We were still pre-surge, with not enough resources to grow this effort. We were also in the last third of our deployment, and any thoughts of home and safety had to be pushed aside to focus on the task at hand. Mission first. The soldiers of Task Force Sabre had to maintain their diligence. Failure to remain watchful meant almost certain injury or death. We had learned that at great cost. Complacency kills. We needed to finish the job by setting the conditions for the follow-on units destined to replace us. They would come with more resources and combat power, part of the surge to defeat a resilient and determined enemy firmly ensconced in the city of Ramadi. While we were almost home, the last 2 months in Ramadi would feel like an eternity. Next month's episode is called Conflagration. This is Major General Greg Knight for the stations of Radio Vermont.

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2: 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The two teams will complete their series at Cleveland this afternoon. Here on WDEV, we'll have the pregame show at 12:40 with the first pitch this afternoon at 1:40.
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6: This is meteorologist Ryan Knapp with an exclusive report for the stations of Radio Vermont. While looking at the weather map this morning, a surface low will be diving southward across New England Sunday into Sunday night. Sunday will start with patchy fog and some patchy frost before mixing out. Overhead, skies will become increasingly cloudy with a few isolated morning rain showers dropping down from the north. Clouds will then thicken and lower as an approaching low provides scattered afternoon rain showers and a slight chance of afternoon thunderstorms. Thunderstorms could produce small hail and gusty winds, and the higher terrain of the Green Mountains could see occasional snow in the mix as well. Light and variable winds shift to the northwest at 5 to 10 miles per hour, gusting to 20. Highs will generally be in the lower to mid-60s with a few upper 50s for areas along the Canadian border. Rain showers continue into the evening, then taper heading into the pre-dawn hours. A few thunderstorms could move through in the evening. Southwest winds will be around 5 miles per hour before becoming calm. Lows range mid to upper 40s for the Champlain Valley, with lower to mid 40s in the upper valley and northeast kingdom. For Radio Vermont, this is meteorologist Ryan Knapp reporting from the Mount Washington Observatory.
2: And right now, it's 40 degrees under cloudy skies here in central Vermont.
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8: My name is Jody Bray, and I'm a medical coder at Copley Hospital. What I enjoy most about working here is that Copley truly cares about the community we serve and its staff. We're a close-knit hospital, and that shows in how people support and look out for one another every day. Even with a long commute, Copley's worth it to me because of the culture and the people. 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That's why I choose to work at Copley Hospital.
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0: And good morning. It's good to be back. This is Jeff Fuller, joined by Lee Cattell, Joel Nashman on the board for the Living Hope Wesleyan Sunday Radio Worship right here on the stations of Radio Vermont, WDEV. 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So special thanks to Lincoln Sprague, pastor of Church of the Valley. He's not in today, but he did fill in for me last week, and it was a good show as I listened from the app on my phone, as I'm not quite a control freak, but I do like to know what's going on. So anyway, that all took place.
1: But now that we have a listener from Ontario, we've gone international.
0: That's right. That's right. Well, Lee, good morning to you, and thanks again for filling in last week. How was your week?
1: Oh, it was a pretty normal week here at work. I did have a black bear cruise through the backyard. It was one of those, the size of it kind of told me it was a bear that had, and the fact that it was traveling by itself told me that it was one of those bears that had just been kicked out of the home by mom. And so he was kind of scrounging around and looking for some territory to claim his own. I don't think Roscoe, my dog, wants to give too much territory in the backyard to the bear. It was a couple of excitable moments there.
0: It's always fun. And when we went to Godrich, Ontario, as I mentioned, it's right on Lake Huron, and my wife found it. It was in between our kids and us. They're in Michigan. It was about 4 hours for them to drive to us. It was 9 for us to get there, and we were able to spend Memorial Day together. It was a lot of fun and just good to get away. But no wildlife. So I was kind of surprised because right in the parking lot, the resort I work at in Stowe, we had a wedding yesterday, first wedding of the season. And it was not yesterday, but Friday. There was a black bear just roaming the parking lot. So in between cars and through the parking lot. So if you are out, do not feed the bears.
1: Don't feed
0: you
1: the
0: can
1: bears.
0: Take a picture from a distance. But with all that said, it's good to be back. The Living Hope Wesleyan Sunday Radio Worship. This is May 31st. Hard to believe that tomorrow is June 1st, but everything is greening up, looking nice, and so happy to be with you. But let's open in prayer. So Jesus, we thank you for this time together. We thank you for your goodness. We thank you for time with family and friends and able to get some rest and to Sabbath. So Father, we just ask for your wisdom and your help. We pray for the church services today, for people to get out and become part of your family and to be encouraged by the local church. We thank you for your love and your forgiveness, your help and your victory. And it's in your name, Jesus, we pray. Amen.
1: Amen.
0: Hey, Lee, so what is one of the Ten Commandments that we celebrate breaking? What do you think is one of the Ten Commandments that we celebrate breaking? As you think, this comes from our life group we just completed on Wednesdays. We're going to take the summer off. So June, July, and August, no Wednesday night meeting as a formal gathering. We're going to have a cookout, campfire, random things going on. So just check our website, hopeforvermont.org, as you want to be part, as we invite you to become part. But what is one of the Ten Commandments that we celebrate breaking?
1: That we celebrate breaking.
0: Maybe a little tongue-in-cheek, maybe a little quotation marks around that celebrate.
1: Okay. I give up.
0: Remember the Sabbath and keep it holy. So according to John Mark Comer, this is a study we've been going through on Right Now Media. And if you'd like a subscription to that, the church bought one, and we are happy to give that to you as a gift. Just email me, pastor@hopeforvermont.org. But Right Now Media, John Mark Comer says, we celebrate breaking the Sabbath. Because the Sabbath, in the tradition, especially Old Testament, is where you took a 24-hour period to rest, to delight, and to worship. And he was suggesting, especially in our culture, if you aren't busy, it's like, well, you are living life the right way. And I just really would encourage people to look up John Mark Comer and just type in Sabbath and see what he has to say about that. It's a practice that I do not do well, or certainly according to what the study lays out. I try to take Tuesday mornings off, and that way I can get some golf in. I'm not doing work, and I can kind of process what has happened over the weekend, and as God prepares me for the next Sunday specifically.
1: Now, does golf actually provide you peace? Because I know a lot of folks who can go out and play a round of golf and just get completely aggravated by the experience.
0: Aggravated by the experience, but peace regarding everything else that takes place. So I can kind of focus just on that golf. But it was very interesting to hear, and I'd like to get your thoughts, because I have heard many sermons talking about Jesus is our rest, Jesus is our Sabbath, so we don't want to be bound by legalism. But there is something to one of the Ten Commandments: remember the Sabbath and keep it holy. So I want to start right there for you, Lee. And again, this is off the cuff. This is just brought to you. What is the Sabbath? In your experience and your background, when somebody said Sabbath, what were they referring to?
1: Well, often it would refer to usually a Sunday, although I know the traditional Sabbath was started in the evening on Saturday, and then I guess would carry over until the end of the day on Sunday. Yeah. And it just was a time where, yeah, you had the day off for typically more leisure time pursuits, but or an opportunity for you to, you know, maybe not necessarily rest, but take on an activity that is more important to you, as opposed to going out and working the job, which was like, you know, 5 or 6 days a week. So the day off was either, the Sabbath was either resting, as you say, or at least directing your time toward something that was, I guess, more relaxing or enjoyable to engage in.
0: Yeah, because in that study, they're trying to bring out that it is being part of something that brings you joy. So it brings you joy. And so I'm certainly encouraged by this study. This is something actually my daughter went through. So then when she shared it with us, like, well, I want to study it. And so then I found John Mark Comer was the one that produced the material, the book that my daughter went through. And so I looked that up. And again, Right Now Media is where we found the video study, and that series talks about, well, creation, and the first day of creation, God created. Second day, he created. Third day, sixth, and after the sixth day, what did he do on the seventh day, which we associate with the Sabbath? So not necessarily the first day of the week, Sunday, but Saturday, I guess you could say, if you count that way. But on the seventh day, God rested. And so that's something where, if it was important for God to do, I think, not that he needed to, but I think he was setting the example for us, just like Jesus being baptized. Did Jesus need to be baptized? I don't believe so, because he was God. Even though he was completely man, he was also completely God. But he set that example to us, or for us. And in this study, it talks about a couple of things, especially in the Old Testament, but things we can learn from and apply to the New Testament, to our day right now in 2026, is they would light two candles. One was to remember the goodness of what God had done, what he had brought them through, delivered them from Egypt, but also to observe what he was doing now. So to remember, but to observe. So often you say, hey, share your testimony, and somebody will talk about when they became a Christian. And that's wonderful, and that's excellent, and that's a form of testimony. But it also could be, what is God teaching me now in my personal devotions? What is God showing me because of his Holy Spirit being at work? And this is something how we can not just remember what he's done, but we can also observe that he is still at work. And so he takes Friday evening, so the traditional, I believe, Friday evening at sundown, and goes until Saturday Saturday evening at sundown, and then prepares for a sermon on Sunday. John Mark Comer, I'm referring to, does not take Sundays as his Sabbath because he's a pastor, so he is, quote, working on Sunday. But one thing that I really enjoy, they always prepare a meal, have friends over, and they have a box. That in that box, they will put all of their cell phones and all the mobile devices. So that is not a distraction. And he said for them and for many, we could benefit from just removing that distraction, even if you start for a few hours or like they do for that 24-hour period where you just say, hey, no distractions. From this point, I'm just going to focus on what Jesus has done, who he is, and participate in activities that bring me joy because I am a son, a daughter, a child of God. And so that is something that I'm still a little bit trying to figure out because it is one of the Ten Commandments. It's not a suggestion. Remember the Sabbath and keep it holy. However, Jesus came to fulfill the law, and so that Sabbath rest we can find in Jesus every day of the week. The problem is we are not disciplined to. Just like we're going through financial peace on Monday, Dave Ramsey's financial class. Dave Ramsey's a Christian, and he has some excellent principles that I think everybody should know and go through and try to apply. But he talks about money makes you more of who you already are. And so the thought of, well, if I become wealthy or if I get this promotion or if I receive this raise, then I'm going to be more generous. No, you'll just be more of who you already are. And so the importance of, Dave Ramsey says, giving, tithing, being generous. And you think, well, I can barely live on this 100% of income now. You're saying God's way is for me to give at least a minimum of 10% to his work, his kingdom work. That's never going to happen. Just like people saying, well, you know, I work 5 days a week. You're telling me to take a day off? Like, my weekends are when I'm trying to get caught up on stuff. My weekends, I'm working my second job. And it's, well, there's something about God's economy, not just financial, but something about God's economy where it does not make sense. Because when we are weak, he makes us strong. When we feel like, well, there's no way this can be profitable for me not to work 7 days a week when I certainly need the extra. Well, it goes a long way to say, I put my faith in God, and mysteriously, miraculously, there's more than I need. And so that's something that I would encourage you, the listener, to dive into a little bit. It's been good for me to look at, to question, to really see what God is saying about remember the Sabbath and keep it holy.
1: Now, when I spoke about how I like to work on my own personal projects on Sunday.
0: Yeah.
1: You know, that's not actually what the spirit of the Sabbath is. I will point that out. It's you're supposed to refrain from personal or commercial work. And so a lot of times it's funny. You know, I'll sit there on Sunday and put my feet up and watch a golf tournament or a football game. Yeah. So my rest is sitting there watching other people work on Sunday. Yeah. And I'm not sure if that's exactly in the spirit of it either. Jesus did say it was lawful to do good works on Sunday. Right. Or as what was the example he used? If your donkey had fallen down a well, would it not be a good work, or would you save it on the Sabbath?
0: Right.
1: And he asked that of the Pharisees, and I guess he assumed that they would.
0: Right.
1: Or would they say, oh, no, can't work. It's nice knowing you. So it is, and it can be a challenge to not do anything when we're kind of programmed to go, go, go all the time.
0: And it is not so legalistic. And I brought this, and it's always interesting when you pastor family. And, of course, my parents and cousins and relatives attend our church. But because I was saying, growing up, I love to watch sports, but my parents had no watching TV on Sunday. But we didn't have cable television. So I'm like, the only thing, day of the week where there were sports on live TV back in the 80s, because I am that old, was Sunday. And I always thought, this is wrong, because it's supposed to be like relaxing. It's supposed to be, bring me joy. And then some people have said too, like, they resent the legalism that sometimes is brought on about, quote, the Sabbath, because it's, you can't do anything except go to church and take a nap on Sunday. And I'm like, well, taking a nap, I mean, that's not too bad. And going to church when I don't have to do everything, that sounds pretty good too. But in the afternoon when the nap's done, it's like, I like to be a little bit active and do things. And especially now with so many shift workers, and that's why it used to be a bigger thing. And I remember my friend's church, they had a Thursday night service because a lot of their congregation worked on Sundays. And so they said, how can we provide them an opportunity to feed on God's word, to assemble together as a body of believers? And so I don't think it's the legalism of this one day of the week necessarily. I'd have to study that probably a little bit more. But it is the intentional refraining from, I need to do this so I can provide for what I want or I need to keep up with the Joneses. And there's a lot of I's in that statement instead of, God, I need to know your rest. And there is a sect, denomination, I don't even know how to say it, of Christians that observe Saturday, probably legalistically, the Seventh-day Adventists. And they talk about, I believe it's on a whole, they live 7 years longer than those that do not intentionally take a Sabbath every week.
1: That's interesting.
0: And so if you look that up, Seventh-day Adventist life expectancy, or compare, and they attribute it to observing the Sabbath. And I think there is a little bit more flexibility than some people would give it, and they are legalistic, but also realizing, man, if God gave us this example, it probably is something we should consider.
1: Well, that is something we should consider, because the grumbling that might go about the legalism of the Sabbath is probably made by a lot of people who have never, and myself included, put it into the practice of actually observing the rules or the guidelines that surround the Sabbath, to take the whole day and just rest, relax, maybe read a little scripture, you know, can you cook enough food on Saturday so that you don't have to do any any work in the kitchen on Sunday? You know, it's one of those things where you might say, I'm so used to doing it this way, why would I want to and complain about the laws surrounding it when you haven't practiced them or put them into use to see if there's some sort of benefit to come out of it? So here we have this study about people who observe Sabbath and they live 7 years longer than the people who don't. Well, you know, it's nice that somebody decided to collate a little bit of information about that to help people understand, because, you know, it's like a lot of the things that work with God is your benefits and your results are not necessarily immediate, like microwave popcorn.
0: Right, for sure.
1: You know, it's these are things that bear themselves out over time. And, you know, according to the Bible, our lives are like that. We have a very short life where we're encouraged to deny self constantly until you get to the end of it and be obedient to God. And then on the other side of this life, there is something so wonderful that you cannot fathom. And so, what is it? What's the definition of faith? The belief in things that are unseen.
0: Right, right.
1: So you have to walk in faith.
0: Yeah.
1: And you have to believe that you have to take God at his word, that what he has said is true and it's also to your benefit. And, you know, it's nice that somebody took a study and said, well, you know, studies show that this and this, but if you can really take God at his word, you just proceed in that way and trust that the benefits will be there.
0: And it's building on the habits of what God's told us to do, like tithing, like taking a Sabbath, like the other important things God says to do, like bearing your cross. And then having that consistency and the discipline to follow through so it truly becomes a habit or a way of life, not just something, oh, I forgot to do that. It's like, no, this is who you are as a believer. This is what God requires of us, and we're becoming more and more like him. He is weaning us off the milk and giving us the meat for another scriptural context. And we need to be growing up in those things that God is leading us into. I just find that there are many that are Christians. There are several that did not grow up in church. And this whole thought of a Sabbath is like, wait, what are you even talking about? Like, I can't just lay around and do nothing all day. It's like, no, that's not what it's saying. And I really enjoyed that study again. John Mark Comer talking about the Sabbath. And it's like, find something that gives you joy and delight in the fact that God gives you this joy to you. Now, I will preface that by sin is fun for a season. So we aren't saying what gives you fun like sin, but build those habits that really give you delight in the Lord. I'll post what we have available on our Facebook page, Pastor Jeff on WDEV with Lee. That's on Facebook, Pastor Jeff on WDEV with Lee. If you would like that subscription to Right Now Media, my email is either pastor@hopeforvermont.org, pastor@hopeforvermont.org, or Pastor Jeff on WDEV. @gmail.com. And it's we as a church pay for the subscription so we can give it out to individuals. If an individual wanted to purchase it themselves, it's a couple hundred dollars. And I think it's over 20,000, over 40,000 different videos and studies. So if you do not have a life group, small group for the summer, start one of these, ask a couple of friends to join you and participating in it, and I'd love to hear about the growth that you found in this study at the end of the summer.
1: And our, the creation of the world, 6 days and resting on the seventh, is a series of events that our 21st century culture has worked hard to mythologize.
0: Yeah,
1: and to, you know, that's where it starts. You know, if you can erode the underpinnings of the very beginning, then it makes it easier to attack all of the other parts of Scripture that come down the road. But that pattern that God created was, and, you know, I've talked quite a few times about a day is as a thousand years and a thousand years a day. And is it possible that here as we approach 6,000 years of biblical history that we are seeing what Peter wrote in his second letter, and he said, my friends, remember this one thing.
0: Right.
1: And he said there's a specific meaning to that equation that he put out. And you know, if it is that important, and that is what Peter is pointing to, is that the days of creation and the day of rest is like an allegory for what God has created over the expanse of time.
0: Yeah.
1: And that we are supposed to live in that pattern. I think observing the Sabbath probably helps to build our own connection with God. And that in this world where we're working the other 6 days a week, as many of us are, to have that one day that you dedicate solely to studying God's word and relaxing and being thankful for that day when you don't have to do all of the other things that you're obligated to do is an important an important pattern. And again, like I said, you know, we might not see the immediate benefit on any particular day, but after busting my butt for 6 days, it's nice to take a rest on a day and just have a day where I can, you know, put my feet up and not have to deal with whatever's on the list.
0: Yeah, and how often do professing Christians take that time to really thank God for what he has done and what he is doing and believing what he's about to do? And that's just a practice that we need to consider or implement into our lives. So we're going to take a few hours, we're going to take a moment in time to say, God, I legitimately thank you for your forgiveness and what you've done. I want to make sure that my heart aligns with yours, and just set that time aside without distraction. It's just so important, something we can truly learn from. And again, people will say, well, Jeff, I don't have the time to do that. You don't realize my bills, my finances, my responsibilities. And like, I don't, but I do know the principle, the reality that God says there's a benefit from doing it. Just like people are saying, well, Jeff, I cannot afford to tithe. You don't realize my debt. And I'm like, no, but God does say it's important to give, so you can begin with something less than the 10% and trust God to alter, change your behavior so you can be in compliance, I don't know, obedience to what he says. And then at that point, you realize, whoa, it truly is a miracle that I've had to reframe and relearn how I live on what I make, not on, you know, putting everything on credit. But also, man, there's such a benefit. And I first learned that with financial peace as we started the study, I don't know, 4 or 5 weeks ago. But so much is with budgeting your time and having enough margin and being able to say, if somebody says, hey, I need you to go with me to the hospital to visit this friend, or could you please do this? And so often our time is so scheduled that we're like, I'd love to, but I have to be at work. Like, I can't take this time off. Just like if you had a missionary, or if you're driving and somebody's on the side of the road and you feel like God's impressing you, oh, you need to give to them. You're like, God, I would, but I can't. I just bought that, I don't know, two double cheeseburgers for $6 at McDonald's or whatever. And you just like, I would, but I don't have enough margin in my life to give when God asks us. And then maybe that's for me what God's showing me right now is like, make sure you have enough margin so when God does ask you, you can give to that individual, to that ministry, or to provide that time to be with somebody, because that's a gift of presence.
1: I have, in my period of tithing, I will say I have not been in a situation where I was found short. And also, what I've discovered is that what I've given away has been repaid in a lot of other different ways. And it's hard to find a specific example, but what you give, you'll get back. I mean, if you trust in God, then events will come into place where whatever it is that you have donated will be repaid to you in some way.
0: Yeah.
1: And I just, you know, that money's a hard thing because it is very finite, and it's hard to think about how you might pay a bill when there's nothing in your account. That's another issue where you just got to walk on faith, you know, make that contribution, ask God to bless it, and trust that wherever you feel you're going to be short, it will be made up somehow. And just because you don't know how, it doesn't mean that God doesn't know how, because those ways, and Pastor Dave's told a couple of different examples of how they gave money away when they were planning on doing this with the money, and then something else moved them, and they gave it to somebody.
0: Yeah.
1: And then they were like, well, how's this going to happen? And then there's the story about these things that come into play that made their original plan come true also. So it's a trust thing.
0: Well, the Bible says to live by faith, to walk by faith, but sometimes when what is it? A bird in hand is better than two in the bush. Is that the expression or whatever? But so it represents security for us.
1: What book is that in again?
0: I don't know. But it represents security or control for us. And God is saying, you have a little bit too, or you think you have a little too much control. So I want you to live by faith. Now, interesting study, and I won't get into it all because I don't remember all the details. But it was either Barna research or Pew, P-E-W research. And it said that, it's so funny. One said the majority of pastors are the largest givers in their congregation, and they tithe well over 10%. And I do remember the first time that I found out the financial records, and my wife and I were not the largest tithers in the congregation. It was like clapping hands, like, oh, I think we finally are going to make it. And I remember that time. It was awesome. But then there's another researcher, again, either Barna or Pew Research, maybe it was somebody else, Bird's Report, and they said that many pastors do not tithe because they don't feel like they have enough resources. So that goes a lot of different directions where, okay, where's your trust? And is a congregation even paying you a livable wage, so to speak? And I know of a pastor that they didn't tithe, but they would pay for home improvements, which they live

0: received through your faith with God in heaven.
1: Yeah.
0: And to stretch into the eternity with your thinking about money is a challenge, but God's got something great in store for those who believe.
1: Yeah.
0: And there are great things, and I don't know if the people in our listening audience have actually had a real experience where something happened that helped them to galvanize their faith or to understand for sure that God is real. Some folks might still be out there thinking, well, I hope this is right, but I've never actually had an experience that has completely revealed it to me. And I'm thankful for the fact that I have. But it is to walk in faith, to take God's word as the truth, and to give things away freely, and to just love on your fellow man, and to pray for them, and to just try and follow in the ways that we have been taught is all you need to go on. And that there is something due for you, even if you haven't seen it. Jesus said to Thomas, blessed are those who have not seen and yet believe.
1: Right, right.
0: So I haven't seen God or Jesus. I have had some experiences that made it very clear to me that he is.
1: Right.
0: So I don't know if that puts me in the category of those who have seen. What do you think about that?
1: Well, I think it's good to speak from experience, because we've been obedient, and then God has not let us down, even though we have not received great wealth. We've just been, I've been obedient, and God seems to provide. So this isn't something I just talk about. It's something that's been accomplished. And then I think it was Billy Graham and then DC Talk used a quote where, I don't see the wind, but I see the effects of the wind. And so you might not see God, but you do see his effects. You see how the experience lines up with scripture in our obedience as we bear the cross, as we live by faith. We're like, man, this is not just coincidence. There's so much that is falling in line, and I have peace in the middle of it. And scripture says that peace can only come from God, because everybody else is experiencing the same thing as I am. But man, they're all filled with anxiety and nervousness. But for whatever reason, I have this deep sense of worth and that God has it. And so, we don't see the wind, but we see the effects of the wind. And you might not see God, but as you do more than just talk about it, you experience prayer and fasting, you experience giving and serving, and then you realize, wow, there really is something that God's rewarding me with. And that's to understand, man, this peace, this hope, this forgiveness, it has to be real. And more I'm experiencing victory in my life, and that victory certainly goes a long way. Very long way.
0: And the peace of God is the opposite of a lot of the fear and the anxiety and the dread that people are carrying around today about all the Matthew 24 stuff, the war, the rumors of war, the hantavirus or the
1: Ebola, everything
0: whatever
1: going on, right?
0: Whatever it is that's going on around the world that is something to dread, and people can get overwhelmed with it, or even the thoughts that you have about yourself or your guilt of something you've done, or the anger of something that was done to you. And it's without God, it's just almost impossible to deal with that stuff. Right. Although a lot of people deal with it through a pill or some alcohol or, those ways to kind of alleviate their burden a little bit. But ultimately, it doesn't alleviate your burden. It just adds a little more weight to the

0: yeah, you learn what you're carrying.
1: You learn how to cope with things by dulling or numbing reality when God is saying, no, give me your reality, and then you can know that I'm carrying your burden and you are just resting, finding that rest in Him. And so we do thank you for tuning in to the Living Hope Wesleyan Sunday Radio Worship. 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Happy Memorial Day. I miss that. We do thank those that have served and gave their lives. As I've mentioned before, my cousin was killed in Iraq several years ago now, but being part of the Vermont National Guard, it's something that always hits home, and just seeing his family at church each and every Sunday, you're just so grateful for those that are willing to serve so that we can enjoy this freedom here in the United States, and so thank you for that. Lee, I was pleasantly surprised to see the Boston Red Sox won yesterday, so that was kind of a nice adjustment as well, and so it's always nice to talk sports. But Kyle Busch passing away. One of his crew chiefs was Plainfield, Vermont. I forget his name. I got to interview him several years ago. But for you and WDEV, it's always been, racing has been part of our history. How much of a shocker was that for you to hear? And 41 years old, I believe,
2: yes.
1: And so sudden. Just share a little bit how you processed his death.
2: Well, usually the shocking things are he probably makes $20 million a year at least. So he is somebody who would have access to almost any sort of medical resources that he might need. However, he also may be of a it's just a cold or, I'll just gut it out. Like he, at the end of the race a week prior in Watkins Glen, he was on the intercom telling his team, get the doctor over here. I need a shot.
1: Yeah.
2: So, just give me something instant to make the symptoms go away and we'll carry on. So it's a sign, and maybe it's a cautionary tale out there. I have no idea what his spiritual life was like. But a lot of people out there may say, well, I'll come to God later. And I was totally like this. In my teens, I chose Paul as my confirmation name because I didn't want to obey God. I wanted to go out on dates. All of those other things that, party and all that stuff. And I said, I'll come back to God later. Now, Paul was not known as a partier by any means.
1: Right.
2: But as far as my understanding of the Bible at the time was, Paul was not a Christian initially.
1: Right.
2: He, in fact, sought to persecute Christians. I didn't really want to persecute Christians. I just didn't want to walk along with them in what they were dealing with. I wanted to do my own thing. And then finally, after doing my own thing for about 13 more years, I came to the end of myself.
1: Yeah.
2: So that for Kyle Busch, there's a lot of pride. There's an immense amount of ability within himself to do things that generate massive amounts of income.
1: Yeah.
2: So there's the idea that, maybe I don't need God now.
1: Right.
2: But if you die and you don't have God, what happens to you then?
1: Yeah.
2: So that's part of what went through me is 41 years old, there's still plenty of youth and you think you've got plenty of time, but it looks like it was a span of, you know, some sort of illness that wasn't a matter of years like cancer is, or right. or months. It was just a couple of weeks where something happened, and then things started piling on, and then the next thing you know, you're gone.
1: Yeah. Now, he raced at Thunder Road, right?
2: He did. He did run the Governor's Cup 1 year at Thunder Road.
1: And so, again, we're just talking briefly about Kyle Busch and his tragic death. And I think about individuals like that that are so talented. But I also think, at least I think, I have no idea, but maybe he had debts. But he was doing something he loved, so he was willing to even put his health on the line, so to speak, because he thought it'd be better, whether it's hubris or the doctor said he was fine. But it was so sudden, and that's exactly the point why I wanted to bring out as well, that you might think that you can make a decision for Jesus later, or once you achieve or obtain a certain goal, then you can slow down and turn things over for your God, for your family. And it's just a tragic tale, but something that hopefully we learn from and we intercede for. I have a friend that he always picked a celebrity that he was going to pray for that year. And I tried to do the same, but it fell off. It was a habit for him. It was just something I thought was cool for me. But where he would always pick a celebrity that he would just pray for their salvation. And so maybe you are a sports fan or an enthusiast, and there's someone you look up to, I just ask that you pray for them every day, or at least every week, that God would reveal to them their need of a Savior, and they would have a conversion experience, and they would be able to give great testimony. Because it would be so incredible if we could say, hey, Kyle Busch had a testimony of when he gave his life to Jesus, of which hopefully he did. I'm just not aware of it. I do know that in those final moments, God is still trying to compel our souls to him. So that is a prayer, that is a hope that I would share with the family if I was ever asked to participate in some grief counseling or a funeral type service, is saying even in the final moments, God is trying to call deep to deep. But isn't it better now that we could just say, oh God, I need you. I realize that I'm a sinner and I fail. So God, I ask for your forgiveness and your salvation. And from here on out, I know I probably will make mistakes, but be quick to convict me so I could turn away from those things and receive that victory and freedom that you can give. And so if you've said that prayer, if that's your desire, just call out to Jesus and know that he hears you, he will answer you. But then it's best practice to get involved in a local church, a community of believers that can hold you accountable, can share with you what scripture says, can challenge you on some of the things you grew up with, so you can truly experience God the Father, Jesus the Son, and the prompting and leading, the guiding of the Holy Spirit. So we encourage you with these things, and we encourage you today to trust that God does know best, and he has a plan for you greater than anything you could ever ask or imagine. And I'm a dreamer, but know that God has even better plans than what we think of. And so in the second hour, we're going to talk about 2 Timothy chapter 2, how we can pass those on, or how God instructs us to pass on what we've learned to others. So again, we thank you for tuning in to the Living Hope Wesleyan Sunday Radio Worship right here on the stations of Radio Vermont.
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3: News this hour from Town Hall. I'm Ron Taylor. A federal judge says President Trump's name must be removed from the John F. Kennedy Center for the Performing Arts.
4: U.S. District Judge Christopher Cooper ruled that the rebranding of the Kennedy Center as the Trump Kennedy Center violates the law and ordered that Trump's name be removed from the building within 2 weeks. The judge said Trump can close or rename the Kennedy Center, ruling that it cannot be officially named for anyone else unless Congress approves it. Congresswoman Joyce Beatty, an Ohio Democrat, sued President Trump and others to stop the unlawful renaming of the Kennedy Center. Bill Alexander, Washington.
3: The president is not happy about the court ruling and used a social media post to brand the federal judge who issued the ruling as an anti-Trump hater. President endorsing a GOP challenger to Nancy Mace's campaign for South Carolina governor on Friday, backing Lieutenant Governor Pam Yvette in the contest.
5: The president lauded Yvette as an American first patriot who never wavered in a Truth Social post on Friday evening. Also in a social media post on Friday, Mace responded, suggesting that her advocacy for the release of the Justice Department's files related to its probe into convicted sex offender Jeffrey Epstein contributed to the president's decision not to back her. Trump's Friday endorsement also snubbed Republican Congressman Ralph Norman, who had taken a slight lead on Mace in recent polling. Bernie Bennett in Washington.
3: The Senate's top Republican says it's time to shift gears in the Lone Star States.
6: We've got to pivot and go all in.
3: All in, says Senate Majority Leader John Thune, to make sure Texas elects State Attorney General Kim Paxton and defeats Democrat James Tallarico.
6: It's time to get in that general election footing and do the hard work that's necessary to make sure that Paxton wins and we keep Texas red.
3: The military says it stopped another commercial vessel trying to break through the U.S. blockade of Iranian ports. You'll find news and analysis at townhall.com.
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3: It's enough to convince you to grow your own tomatoes, that is. And Rich Thomason says prices are up 40% over the past year.
8: It's the biggest increase of any item in the Consumer Price Index. Experts say the spike is a result of lagging crop yields and higher tariffs on tomato imports. Also, the Iran war has spiked shipping costs. Outraged consumers are voicing their displeasure online, but the impact may be most acute among businesses that rely on tomatoes as a key ingredient. The owner of one regional restaurant chain says price hike will cost him $1.7 million this year. Rich Thomason reporting.
3: Chire Parikh has won the Scripps National Spelling Bee, beating Ishan Gupta in a lightning round tiebreaker. Chire is a 14-year-old from Rancho Cucamonga, California. And by the way, he finished third in the Scripps National Spelling Bee just 2 years ago. News and analysis at townhall.com. There's controversy around an immigration detention facility in New Jersey, and it continues.
9: In Newark, New Jersey, protesters have clashed with armed federal immigration officers in front of an ICE detention center. Families of detainees and their supporters say immigrants being held at Delaney Hall have been subjected to pepper spray and physical force as the situation inside deteriorates. Protesters have said people living inside the facility are staging a hunger strike over poor living conditions. New Jersey Governor Mikey Sherrill said state health officials were also denied full access to the facility to conduct an inspection Thursday. The U.S. Department of Homeland Security, which oversees federal immigration enforcement, didn't immediately respond to emails seeking comment, but has previously denied there was a hunger strike, abuse, or poor conditions inside the center.
3: The ice is set for the Stanley Cup final following the Carolina Hurricanes' win Friday night over the Montreal Canadiens. The game is set for Tuesday in North Carolina. More at townhall.com.
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11: Almost home. I'm Major General Greg Knight, former Vermont Adjutant General for the stations of Radio Vermont. You're about to hear the 10th in our series about the Vermont Army National Guard 1st Battalion 172nd Armored deployment to Iraq from June 2005 to June 2006, known as Task Force Saber. April in Ramadi was the beginning of spring and a continuation of the Anbar Awakening, the time when American and allied Sunni tribal forces began our counter to the Al-Qaeda dominance of Al-Anbar province. The awakening, though promising, was still subject to the insurgent assassinations of local leaders, extortion, terrorism, and shifting loyalties that we had endured over the past 10 months. On many days, it seemed like it was one step forward, two steps back. Despite the promise and real gains made by the Anbar Awakening, the city of Ramadi remained a bastion of the insurgency, rife with extremist ideology and foreign fighters coming in from the forest borders of Iraq. Al-Qaeda remained a powerful influence. The conflict in Ramadi was as much information operations as it was kinetic combat operations. Constant attacks on convoys, disrupting governance and terrorizing the population, undermined our efforts to stabilize the area and truly establish effective civil governance in Al-Anbar province. Information operations, the short version, is using all information-related capabilities to gain an advantage over an adversary. In this, Al-Qaeda and other affiliated insurgent groups had the edge. We were just learning the importance of influence operations, and our efforts were rudimentary and clumsy compared to those of the insurgents. They understood the culture, spoke the language, and used every attack to highlight the perception we were ineffective at countering them. It was disheartening, to say the least. But we were learning. While our operations focused on the outskirts of the city of Ramadi, not subject to the incredible saturation of roadside bombs and other booby traps, our units were not immune to them. We had become much better at countering them, but also understood that in the city center of Ramadi, there were areas that were categorized as no-go zones. U.S. and Iraqi forces just didn't go there. I suppose that made us more fortunate, as we were still able to conduct patrols, interdict IED emplacement teams, and detain suspected insurgents. We were expanding dismounted patrols in areas we previously had been unable to penetrate, like Juzira and Zangora, establishing a foothold to counter insurgent actions. That was the only way to maintain operational control of an area, and we didn't have enough personnel to do it on a large scale. We were still pre-surge, with not enough resources to grow this effort. We were also in the last third of our deployment, and any thoughts of home and safety had to be pushed aside to focus on the task at hand. Mission first. The soldiers of Task Force Saber had to maintain their diligence. Failure to remain watchful meant almost certain injury or death. We had learned that at great cost. Complacency kills. We needed to finish the job by setting the conditions for the follow-on units destined to replace us. They would come with more resources and combat power, part of the surge to defeat a resilient and determined enemy firmly ensconced in the city of Ramadi. While we were almost home, the last 2 months in Ramadi would feel like an eternity. Next month's episode is called Conflagration. This is Major General Greg Knight for the stations of Radio Vermont.
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13: Hey, good morning. You're heading to the airport, right?
14: 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How long have you been a rideshare driver?
13: About 3 years now, but I really enjoy it.
14: Isn't it hard to make money these days with the price of gas being so high?
13: Not for me. 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
18: 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I hadn't planned on staying, but from the very beginning, I felt welcomed. 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Here, the work you do has a real impact. 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
19: This is meteorologist Ryan Knapp with an exclusive report for the stations of Radio Vermont. While looking at the weather map this morning, a surface low will be diving southward across New England Sunday into Sunday night. Sunday will start with patchy fog and some patchy frost before mixing out. Overhead, skies will become increasingly cloudy with a few isolated morning rain showers dropping down from the north. Clouds will then thicken and lower as an approaching low provides scattered afternoon rain showers and a slight chance of afternoon thunderstorms. Thunderstorms could produce small hail and gusty winds, and the higher terrain of the Green Mountains could see occasional snow in the mix as well. Light and variable winds shift to the northwest at 5 to 10 miles per hour, gusting to 20. Highs will generally be in the lower to mid-60s with a few upper 50s for areas along the Canadian border. Rain showers continue into the evening, then taper heading into the pre-dawn hours. A few thunderstorms could move through in the evening. Southwest winds will be around 5 miles per hour before becoming calm. Lows range mid to upper 40s for the Champlain Valley, with lower to mid 40s in the upper valley and northeast kingdom. For Radio Vermont, this is meteorologist Ryan Knapp reporting from the Mount Washington Observatory.
15: Well, right now, under cloudy skies throughout central Vermont, the current temperature is 43 degrees.
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0: And good morning. 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Special thanks to Lincoln Sprague for helping out last week as I was away. He pastors Church of the Valley. 5:30 Sunday evenings, they gather down in Waitsfield, Vermont. Just Google Church of the Valley, Pastor Lincoln Sprague. You'll find them, their service times, and ministries there. And Lee, good to be back with you. As I mentioned, the Boston Red Sox won yesterday, so that was nice. They kind of blew them out in the ninth inning, right?
1: Yeah, blew it wide open for it. And the easy wins have been few and far between. So we'll see what they can do. The rubber game of their three-game series in Cleveland is this afternoon. We'll be on the air at 12:40. And I do want to remind everybody that I've got two pairs of tickets to give away this week for an upcoming Red Sox game. So tune in the morning news service. And if you'd like to go see the Red Sox at Fenway Park, if you're the lucky caller, we'll give you a couple tickets and send you on your way.
0: There you go. Tune in. And just wanted to say that I mentioned that with the Boston Celtics being out of the playoffs, I could go to bed early. However, there was a game 7 last night.
1: I had to tune in for that.
0: So I did tune in for that. I was finishing up my sermon and the slides for the program for church, but then I ended up watching the final quarter, of which the Spurs beat the Oklahoma City Thunder in Game 7. Now they face the New York Knickerbockers. And the Knicks were in the finals 1999, I think, the last time.
1: Something like that.
0: So I don't know who I'm rooting for. I don't think I can root for the Knicks, but I guess I'm going to be rooting for Wembanyama and the Spurs. But sports, you think it doesn't have a grip on you until it's midnight and you have to wake up at 5 in the morning and you're like, hey, I should be in bed
1: right
0: now.
1: But
0: we continue. If you did miss the first hour or other broadcasts, you can just search the church podcast, Living Hope Wesleyan, on Apple, iTunes, Spotify, or YouTube Music. And all of these broadcasts are uploaded to that church podcast there, including last week's show with Lee Cattell and Lincoln Sprague. So as we continue, Sparta Baptist Church in Sparta, Michigan, is where my wife went as a child and young adult. They have since changed their name to Sparta Center Church. Pastor Ben Taylor, a good friend of mine. And they also have a podcast, of which I've been intrigued by. They've been interviewing the previous or former pastors from Sparta Baptist Church, now Sparta Center Church. Of which, this last interview, the pastor, I forget his name, he said he looked at 2 Timothy 2. So we're going to turn there and there. 2 Timothy 2. And he felt like God would have him implement some of these things when he was a pastor. Lee, could you please read 2 Timothy 2, verses 1 and 2. 2 Timothy 2, verses 1 and 2. This is Paul writing to Timothy.
1: And speaking to Timothy, he writes, "You, therefore, my son, be strong in the grace that is in Christ Jesus. And the things that you have heard from me among many witnesses, commit these to faithful men who will be able to teach others also."
0: So he was saying that it seemed to him that this verse popped out of what he needed to do as a pastor. Let's look at verse 1 again. This is 2 Timothy chapter 2, verse 1. Could you read that once more, Lee?
1: "You, therefore, my son, be strong in the grace that is in Christ Jesus."
0: Be strong in the grace that is Christ Jesus. If I'm coaching a student, or if I'm discipling somebody at church, sometimes I forget to tell them to be strong in the grace that is Christ Jesus. I might say, be disciplined in the consistency of this habit that could certainly become more legalistic or more focused on the good works you accomplish. Lee, when you think about this first verse in 2 Timothy chapter 2, what do you think?
1: Well, he's advising Timothy to understand the importance of grace.
0: Yeah.
1: And last week, Pastor Lincoln and I spoke a little bit about you know, the mercy of God and how important it is. When we were going back into Romans 12, and he talks about by and through the grace of God, he writes about the infinite value of God's mercy and his grace.
2: Right, right.
1: I mean, what mercy is not grace is getting something you haven't deserved.
2: Correct.
1: And mercy is not getting something that you do deserve.
2: Right.
1: So they both follow along similar themes,
2: yeah,
1: of referring to God's love. So grace is when you get something that you have not deserved. So he says to be strong in the understanding of, I mean, grace is something you kind of have to understand.
2: Right, right.
1: So although, you know, God can give grace to the completely oblivious too, and he often does. But through God's word, you can come to understand it a little better. So he's trying to point out to Timothy that, you know, a lot of strength can be summoned through the grace of Jesus Christ.
0: Yeah. So this is the Apostle Paul writing. Well, he wasn't technically an apostle because they drew straws and pygmatized instead of
1: he was grafted onto the tree.
0: But
1: right?
0: He probably should have been. But the one that was Saul before he had his name changed after the conversion, Paul, which I'm certainly glad that you, Lee, chose that name for some reason, and God had something else in store. And so you have a similar testimony of what you thought you were doing was right. God turned your eyes to what is right. But he's encouraging somebody that he's mentoring, discipling, be strong in the grace. Where does your help come from? My help comes from the Lord. Where does your strength come from? So many times we think in resilience, in grit, in work ethic, in the grace that is Christ Jesus. And just pausing right there, there's a sermon in there that we can be strong in the grace. And when you are confronted or encounter people with a differing view, sometimes I know I feel like I need to prove myself. I need to be right. I need to raise my voice. I need to stand up a little bit taller. I need to exert my dominance, which is laughable. But God is saying, be strong in the grace that is Christ Jesus. Lee, why do you think that's difficult for especially young men, as Paul's writing to young men, to understand, young man Timothy, to understand, be strong in the grace? Why does he start chapter 2 off with that? And the Bible is not written in chapter verses. That was split up later so we could read it a little bit better, find different passages. But why do you think Paul is writing early in this letter to Timothy, be strong in the grace that is Christ Jesus?
1: Well, as you pointed out, a lot of people want to, you know, show their dominance. And, you know, if your faith is in God, you have put your faith in the most powerful force that there is. And so under that, if you're operating under that, you would think that you got to come out on top every time.
2: Right, right.
1: And clearly, I mean, Jesus had to die. He had to die and then be resurrected in order to fulfill what had been done for him. And for him, there was victory in that defeat, but it also, you know, I mean, if Timothy's probably enduring and in need of some encouragement. Because as Jesus said, you know, you're going to see trouble. And in Matthew 24, he says people are going to persecute you and kill you and do all these horrible things to you.
2: Yeah.
1: And in their time, I mean, Christians were tortured in a lot of different ways. Not that we don't see that anymore today. Not much in America, but around the world. There's still plenty of that. So Timothy was probably needing some encouragement by trying to expand his church in a place where he was getting a lot of hostility.
0: Yeah.
1: So you have to try to understand that your strength comes through the grace that is in Christ Jesus. That means you're going to receive something that you haven't deserved.
0: Right.
1: And so that, you know, to pass along some encouragement in the face of the troubles that he's seeing, he wants Timothy to know that through his faith, he is going to receive things that he has not earned.
0: And before we look at verse 2 of 2 Timothy chapter 2, I just wanted to mention, I love sports because, I mean, I actually love the Olympic sports too, track and field, so much fun to watch. Maybe that's because, as I mentioned in the first hour, we didn't have cable TV and couldn't watch TV on Sundays, so that was 2 weeks of sports I could watch. But I love team sports even more because it is about how you build a team. And sometimes you have a superstar, and they could take over, and definitely, depending on where you are, you just need one great player, and you feel like, oh, I have a good team. But no, you don't. It's about those that you build up around you to support you, to help, to do what you aren't good at or do what you need to learn more about. And so building a team is so important. And I can only imagine, because I think of myself, but as Paul is telling Timothy, hey, you're called to do this. Don't let anybody look down on you because you're young, but set an example for the believers in your life, love, faith, purity. Let them see what it means to be a true Christian, as he states to them. But then could you read verse 2 of 2 Timothy 2, what Paul is instructing Timothy to be about?
1: And the things that you have heard from me among many witnesses, commit these to faithful men who will be able to teach others also.
0: In this translation I have in front of me, it says, entrust to reliable people who will also be qualified to teach others. Why do you think, and I'm just going to point out pastors which I'm one, why do you think pastors may have a difficult time instructing others or allowing others, whether it's in the pulpit or to teach or to lead a study? What do you think that could be a concern for pastors to hand over some of that leadership, some of that authority?
1: Well, you might not trust whoever it is that you're giving this authority to. It's like, it's a loose example, but and we're glad you tuned in last week, but you want to hear, just because, you know, I'm apt to say something that might be out in left field, and you need to put everybody on the right path. So it's maybe pride is a part of that, mm-hmm. and trust issues, and the idea that you're handing your authority over to somebody else, and that what they do may damage your reputation in some way.
0: At very best, I know for myself, not speaking for all pastors, but as a pastor, at very best, we guise it in, well, we have a responsibility and an accountability. Scripture says you'll be held accountable for how you led your congregation. And so that might be why people say, well, you know, I kind of have to have an understanding of what's taking place, or I kind of have to be in control, but it is a trust issue. It is a pride issue. But I think this is why Paul is telling Timothy in his second letter to Timothy, hey, you need to entrust to reliable men who will also be qualified to teach others, so you don't bear all of this responsibility yourself, or for some reason you think it's what you do. But reminding him of verse 1, it's being strong in the grace that is Christ Jesus. That's how you're doing it, and that's how you're going to get other people to lead well and make disciples, as we're going through with the Great Commission and the Great Commandment. Love God with everything you got, neighbor as yourself, and go and make disciples. And so, again, I just remember some of the advice I got when I was a young pastor. And just, I wish more people would have said, hey, entrust this to reliable men who will also be qualified to teach. Instead of, Jeff, you're called. Like, burnout is part of being in vocational ministry. Somebody said that to me. They said, you can rest when you get to heaven. And at the time, maybe it was the Holy Spirit, maybe it was my upbringing. I knew that was poor advice. But the thought of, you need to burn out for Jesus, then you can rest in heaven, I think it's an inappropriate way to understand the Great Commission, where this is so good. And the things you have heard me say in the presence of many witnesses, entrust to reliable people who will also be qualified to teach others. Sometimes it is. It's much faster to do it yourself than to train someone, because in the training, you'll see they make mistakes, they do it wrong, or they do it differently. But I'm learning to say, if it's done different, but it gets done, then that's okay. How have you learned here at the radio station to entrust people to be reliable, to do what you've done in the past, or so you can hand things off?
1: Well, it usually, if you're training somebody in here, they'll sit behind you and watch you work for a while. And then, at some point, you got to put them in the chair, and they've got to have their hand on the board,
0: right,
1: and they've got to move all of the different sound elements that are in around, and it's got to be hands-on. But, you know, it's like teaching your kid how to ride a bike. At some point, you got to take your hands off them and let them pedal and go, and typically they'll take a spill every once in a while, and there's a scraped knee. But you have to, you know, train them enough so that you can trust them.
0: Right, right.
1: So I guess that's where that comes to. Commit these things that you have heard to faithful men who will be able to teach to others also. So to commit these to faithful men means a thorough education.
0: Yeah.
1: So that's what he's driving at here is, you know, take the most important parts and drive them home,
0: right,
1: so that it's as important to them as it is to you.
0: And at times, you're going to have to take the training wheels off because it becomes something they're dependent on, which they don't need to be, as far as teaching your kid how to ride a bike. What you're saying with training, you do, I watch, we do together, then I do and you watch. And that's where we can learn. But I think that's why so many people start out as youth pastors when they really want to be lead pastors, senior pastors, is because nobody trusts them to be a lead pastor. So it's like, well, get out your bad habits on these students until you figure out how to do it right, which I don't know if that's good
1: right
0: or bad.
1: And the kids are young enough so that if you screw up, we'll be able to straighten them out before
0: right
1: too long.
0: So they're resilient. So if you say something inappropriate, we can fix them by the time that they're older. Boy, it's funny. But I do think how we lead people at church. I just think about your story about how Barb heard you singing, saw you there, then I believe felt impressed by the Holy Spirit to approach you and to say, hey, how about you join the music team? There was something where there must have been in her like, well, God, should I ask him, or why is he here? From your point of view, could you just share again how you were going to the church, you were kind of a consistent attender, and then you were approached? Did you feel like, I don't know if I should? Is this something you jumped at the chance, you were wanting to do? How did that all take place?
1: Now, as far as the singing goes, it was kind of a reluctant. I mean, when she was approached, I was, I don't know. I sat in the back of the church, and what I noticed about the Lowell Bible Church was A lot of people were singing heartily.
0: Yeah.
1: You know, they were leaders up front that were singing and leading, but there were plenty of people in there who were singing with the idea that they believed what they were singing. And I wasn't somebody who did a whole lot of singing prior to that. And I was kind of looking around like, what's going on here? But after a while, I started singing a little bit. And plus, it was, you know, the songs were not overly familiar at first.
0: Sure.
1: So it came along, and I don't know, maybe Barb saw me singing from the back or whatever. Or maybe she just knew she was going to be short a couple people and decided she better start, you know, sowing seeds out there so somebody might come along and help out a little bit. And, you know, that's one of those things where you can't have enough help. Like you say, as a pastor, there's always room for more help. And the people that come in to the church, you don't, when somebody sits in the pew for the first time, you're like, who's that? It's not only who's that, but what might they be able to do?
0: Yeah.
1: And, or what is their spiritual gift?
0: Right.
1: And we've been talking a bit about spiritual gifts and, you know, whether it's to minister, to prophesy, to teach, or, you know, to sing. Right. Or to exhort, which singing is a lot of exhortation.
0: Right.
1: So there are all these skills that people either have or have the ability to develop. And so I didn't think a whole lot of it, except it was a bit of a reluctance to get started. But, you know, it's like a lot of things. I don't know if I really want to do it. And then once you do it a couple of times, I always knew I could sing, but it was usually like tunes that are playing on the radio.
0: Sure.
1: But this was actually something that I started to enjoy doing, and something that I felt was giving something back to me.
0: Yeah. So good. And just think about Barb, and that's when you go from being a worship leader to a lead worshiper. So from a worship leader to a lead worshiper, and now you're up front being a lead worshiper. That, hey, I'm not singing to draw attention to myself. I just was asked to sing, and I want to be one of the first people to help you worship, because I am in the process of worshiping as I sing. And I think more and more people need to use those gifts to serve, to get involved in those ways, even though they might be, as you said, reluctant at first, because God wants to include us and involve us. Now, verse 3 of 2 Timothy 2. This is where it leads. So I'm not going to just stop on what we feel is the highlight. This is the reality. Verse 3 of 2 Timothy 2 says,
1: "You therefore must endure hardship as a good soldier of Jesus Christ."
0: And this translation says, "Join me with suffering like a good soldier." Read your translation once more.
1: "You therefore must endure hardship as a good soldier of Jesus Christ."
0: So how is this a good recruiting tool of teach others, reliable people, to lead? Because remember, you're going to have to endure hardship. What are your thoughts on, well, the reality of this? But people are so excited to sign up, and then, oh, it's going to cost me hardship, suffering.
1: Well, I don't know anybody that doesn't have some sort of hardship, whether they believe or not. So it almost everything includes hardship in a life. You're going to have it no matter who you are. I mean, no, not many people are on the have lived a life without hardship.
0: Yeah.
1: And even if you do have a lot of material things, there are still, you can conjure up hardship in your own mind if you want to, or just by the behavior of other people around you can cause you angst and suffering. So hardship can take a lot of different forms. Some of it can be physical persecution. Some of it can be self-doubt, physical ailments. So there's all sorts of hardship that people can endure. But as a soldier of Jesus Christ, yes, and, you know, back in that day, I'm sure Timothy was dealing with a lot of people who were not only not interested in the message, but absolutely hostile to it. So that's you're right. It probably doesn't come in as a big selling point. You know, come drive the new Lincoln Hardship. You know, it's not going to be something they're going to put on the TV ad.
0: Well, I do think that Paul was writing to Timothy, who was a young man. Paul was investing in him, mentoring him, discipling him, and that old illustration that you, and I don't want to offend any recruiters, but they would say that a National Guard recruiter would go into a school and say, hey, anybody can do this. It's just a small amount of time. It's not going to cost you much. Like, you can sign up and anybody can do this. And he'll have, you know, a handful of people show up at his table. Then the Marine recruiter will come in. It's like, I don't even know why I'm here. I don't even see anybody in this audience could even become a Marine. But maybe for some of you, if you have the guts to do it, if you count the cost, and maybe there's a couple of you that could perform the task, the duties of being a Marine. And that at his table is just flooded with people because younger, and Timothy was younger, there is proven something about that hubris, that pride, that thought, well, they say I can't do it, I'm going to prove them wrong. I'm going to do it.
1: A challenge has been presented.
0: Exactly. And maybe that's a little bit of what's taking place here with Paul writing to Timothy. Join me in the hardship, in the suffering. Rise to the occasion. Know what you're doing is worthwhile. Know what you're doing. There's going to be confrontation because people are not readily accepting the gospel. And this is why I love scripture too. This isn't just for the ancient Bible days, but this also applies to us right now in 2026, that God is saying, hey, it's time to rise to the occasion of my calling on your life, that you would understand that this hardship, this suffering, it's for a purpose. It's so that you can understand that my way is greater and it's going to cost you something, so be willing to sacrifice your desires for my ultimate best. And that is just so amazing. Verse 3 in this translation, join me in suffering like a good soldier of Christ Jesus. Lee, as we continue with 2 Timothy 2, verse 4, no one serving as a soldier gets entangled in civilian affairs, but rather tries to please his commanding officer. Similarly, anyone who competes as an athlete does not receive the victor's crown except by competing according to the rules. The hardworking farmer should be the first to receive a share of its crops. Reflect on what I was saying, for the Lord will give you insight into all this. Could you read verse 7 of 2 Timothy chapter 2?
1: Consider what I say, and may the Lord give you understanding in all things.
0: And then read verses 8 through 10, please.
1: Remember that Jesus Christ, of the seed of David, was raised from the dead according to my gospel, for which I suffer trouble as an evildoer, even to the point of chains, but the word of God is not chained. Therefore I endure all things for the sake of the elect, that they also may obtain the salvation which is in Christ Jesus with eternal glory.
0: So if I can be honest for a moment, if I'm Timothy and I'm receiving this from Paul, there's going to be a temptation. There's going to be a slight thought of, well, Paul, that's good for you, and I can learn from your experience. But you're saying I'm going to have to suffer even to the point of being in prison? Like, I think it's good I can learn from you, but for me to experience, this might be a difficult task.
1: I believe that historically, Paul wrote this letter while he was in prison. Right. So he wasn't just using metaphor to share his message here, for which I suffer trouble as an evildoer. So he's spreading the gospel. People are pointing him out as somebody who is doing evil by sharing the message of Jesus Christ. And he says, I suffer trouble even to the point of chains, but the word of God is not chained.
0: Yeah. And I can only imagine Timothy saying, well, Paul, you're strong enough, but man, I don't know if I can do that. I don't know if I can be like you as you follow Jesus. And I do think this is why God allows people to come into our lives to be examples of, like, you suffered hardship and gave glory to God. Maybe when my time comes to suffer hardship, I can give glory to God as well. And for each of us, whether you listening or us here in studio, the importance of saying, hey, I'm quick to confess my sin as God convicts me, to turn away, to learn from it, but just to live in God's freedom. Because there's going to be somebody in our lives, in your life, that is going through something and they need to know, hey, yes, confess that you are wrong, that you need Jesus, but trust that Jesus will get you through because of his grace. That's why we are strong.

0: mature when sometimes we expect them to be, you know, have it all figured out?
1: You have to, I think, get into the word. John 1:1 starts with, "In the beginning was the Word, and the Word was with God, and the Word was God." And if you're trying to tell the story of Jesus, you know, there might be a few people out there who will respond based on the words you say. But, you know, Proverbs teaches, what is it that says, teach your child the ways of God and they will be brought up with, I forget how it goes, but they, if you teach your child from a young age the ways of God,
0: they won't depart from it.
1: They won't depart from it. A lot of the people that we deal with in our contemporary times here, they don't know anything about it.
0: Right.
1: So for a long time, young people were at least aware of the Garden of Eden, Noah's Ark, the stories of the Old Testament as some sort of foundational narrative for things that happened. Today, a lot of the people that you might come across of a young age don't have any idea of any of that. They have been exposed to none of it, and what they have been exposed to of it probably surrounds, you know, ridicule, dismissal, and, you know, it. So there's to approach somebody with this idea is trying to talk to somebody who doesn't know anything about the Word. They have read none of it, and they are completely unexposed to it. And that presents a challenge. You have to have a little bit of curiosity as to how this book has survived for so many thousands of years, and why it even might be relevant, or have some curiosity about your own life, and, you know, who am I, why am I here, what is this world all about, and that's where the growth starts to come from. And it's a 1,400-page book. You know, or mine is, what am I here? Revelation is page 1,426.
0: Yeah.
1: So it takes a long time to get it all. And it's all relevant. Even the stuff that is grueling to read.
0: Sure.
1: And some of it is not really comprehensible the first time around until, you know, you get taught a little bit about it. So because it's a massive book, there's so much to be learned from it. It's got to take time. You can snap, say, yes, Jesus, I'm a sinner, come into my life and let me be saved. But even at that point, you are an infant in the faith.
0: Right.
1: And so that idea of maturity, I mean, you can make that confession and take that first step, but it's a lifetime. It's an everyday existence.
0: It's that constant pursuit of truth and having that curiosity to understand or try to understand what God's trying to show us. My dad, he said the sinner's prayer when he was 10 years old. In November, the end of November, he will turn 90. So what's that, 79 years?
1: Mm-hmm.
0: He's been a Christian 79 years, and he still says there's so much more that I have to learn. And he'll say there's a lot that he's forgotten as well, being at that age in his memory. But just having that desire to learn. And

0: It's interesting what you brought up, because after a game, what is that interview called? It's called the
1: post-game
0: interview. And we used to say this is a post-Christian world because people at least heard from their parents or their grandparents what it was like to go to church or be a part of Sunday school, or they had some point. And post-game interview, you talk about what just happened. People are saying or suggesting that now we are a pre-Christian world. So when you say, hey, remember what took place in the first quarter, people are like, game hasn't even happened yet. Like, what are you telling me? So we have to reframe how we introduce the Bible. Bible reading is excellent, but Bible study gives depth. And so we speak to an audience, a congregation, an individual, a friend, from this viewpoint of it's a pre-Christian understanding. So when you say, well, you know, the Bible says, like, Bible, what's that, the Quran? It's like, no, those are two different religious books. Mm-hmm. And where it's by, and so to have the understanding of there's no point of reference. So we have to first live it with integrity and credibility. So then people can ask questions like, okay, you live differently. Where does that come from? Well, the Bible, tell me about it. Teach me. Where do I read? What does it say? And so to engage people with that. And so it's going to take even longer. I mean, we do have the power of the Holy Spirit, and he does miraculous things and is not bound by time. But in theory, it's going to take longer and more patience for us to say, hey, well, let's turn to this book that, and we talk about the author, we talk about the context and the culture in which it was written, and then we open and read the words off the page. And so that means we need to trust the Holy Spirit's leading someone, because frankly, post-game interview, yeah, you could go back and reflect on what happened. You're like, oh, I just saw it. I'm an eyewitness to it. That took place. Pre-game interview, speculation. Pre-Christian culture is trying to help them first walk by faith before they've ever experienced the truth of Jesus. Mm-hmm. And this is why, well, the scripture is so important, that we learn from other examples, other cultures, other segments of society, that they had no idea what the disciples were talking about because it was all new to them. But we look back, of course we know the story of feeding the 5,000, of course we've heard about David and Goliath, but now we're trying to tell people, hey, this could happen in the future because of the truth of scripture that I've experienced in my own life. And so it is exciting to know, and I say this kind of tongue-in-cheek, mostly half-joking, but we're fortune-telling of people that have no idea what scripture says. Well, Jesus is going to come back. Well, how do you know that? Because the Bible says so. Well, how do you know the Bible's true? Because I've experienced something that you haven't even had your eyes open to yet, because you are a new creation, a new birth, and God wants to take us from new life into abundant life. It's the story we get to teach and share with others.
1: Hebrews chapter 11, verse 3 says, by faith we understand that the worlds were framed by the word of God.
2: Yes.
1: By faith we understand.
0: Yeah.
1: So what comes first?
0: Yeah.
1: Faith comes first.
0: Faith.
1: And then understanding. So it's on you, whoever you are,
0: right,
1: to take the step to believe.
0: Yeah.
1: And then understanding, right, will come to you after that.
0: Yeah.
1: And that understanding comes, you know, I love that. By faith, we understand the worlds were framed by the word of God.
0: Right.
1: You know what that implies? That this world is not possible without what's in the Bible.
0: Correct, right. And God, as we started in the first hour, he created, and then on the seventh day, he rested. And you can find your rest in Jesus. A great practice is to take out a few hours of the day or even a 24-hour time period to find that rest and delight in who God is and what he's called us into. And we just are so grateful that you would tune in to the Living Hope Wesleyan Sunday Radio Worship right here on WDEV, whether through the app, whether online, or whether listening live. It's just an amazing opportunity we have to open the Bible and share with you what the Bible says, but also what we've experienced because of God's grace and the truth of who he is. 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
1: 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And that last name is K-I-T-T-E-L-L. Not many people spell it right the first time.
0: Two T's, two L's.
1: Yes.
0: And so if you want to get in touch with us, we'd love to hear from you and love to hear your questions or feedback as well. And we are just so fortunate just to share with you on these stations.
1: And I also want to, every once in a while, we remember to promote the show that's coming up next.
0: Flatline.
1: The Flatline, which stands for First Line of Troops. Pastor Rick Hughes, who is out of Birmingham, Alabama.
0: Somewhere in the South.
1: Yeah, somewhere. No, it's in Alabama. I forget which town. But he's got some great insight on gospel scripture as well. So if you can't get enough of what we've been talking about this morning, Pastor's got the show coming up, Rick Hughes, at 8 o'clock. And then Pastor Perry Rockwood has the People's Gospel Hour on the way at 10 here on WDEV.
0: And so on your way to church, to your local church, I'll be praying for those listening to the station that God might compel them into repentance, but also his freedom and victory that comes from knowing him. Let's just close in prayer. Jesus, we do thank you for your goodness, for your grace, for your help, for your mercy, for your truth. We thank you for your word and the Holy Spirit. 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Just bless them and encourage them, and may the listeners be encouraged by your goodness, your faithfulness, your truth, and may we be disciplined to spend time in your word, to read it, to study it, to be held accountable with other Christians to what you say and how you say we should live and learn. We thank you, Father, and it's in your name, Jesus, we pray. Amen.
1: Amen.
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3: Breaking news this hour from townhall.com. I'm Michael Harrington. A new poll is shedding light on which Democrats are popular with voters right now as the party looks ahead to the presidential race of 2028. Correspondent Laura Winters.
4: The new Emerson College survey finds former Transportation Secretary Pete Buttigieg leading with 18% support. He's followed by California Governor Gavin Newsom, who's at 16%. Newsom is term limited as governor. Other Democrats who may run, AOC, she's polling at 11%. Pennsylvania Governor Josh Shapiro and former Vice President Kamala Harris tied at 10%. Laura Winters reporting.
3: A comment from New Mexico Governor Michelle Grisham is drawing sharp backlash, especially from conservatives.
5: Grisham saying Democrats don't need men's vote to win elections is being blasted by critics as divisive and dismissive. Conservative leaders and media are seizing on the remark, arguing it sidelines working class voters and fuels identity politics, while saying a renewed focus on jobs, taxes, and public safety are needed to win over both men and disaffected voters. Ken Lorman reporting.
3: Israeli troops have captured a strategic mountain topped with a crusader-built castle in southern Lebanon and their deepest incursion into the country in more than 25 years. The Israeli military announced this morning that they had captured Beaufort Castle near the city of Nabatea, just after days of intense fighting and airstrikes in nearby villages where Israeli troops fought members of the Hezbollah Islamic terrorist group. Heavy rains are threatening to delay the search for two people missing in a flooded cave in Laos after the rescue of five others who were trapped underground for over a week. The seven villagers entered the cave last week to look for minerals but were trapped by flash flooding. Rescue teams from Laos, Thailand, and other countries are on the job. More on these stories at townhall.com.
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3: American allies are emphasizing the need for unity and cooperation as security threats increasingly cross regional boundaries. Japanese Defense Minister Koizumi today is praising Defense Secretary Pete Hegseth's commitment to the Indo-Pacific, but warns that divisions amongst the United States, Europe, and allies could weaken deterrence. Koizumi also defended Japan's recent decision to allow lethal weapons exports over criticism from China. Australia and Dutch officials echoed calls for collective action. Flamingos are flocking to the Venetian Lagoon in record numbers as ecological efforts restore damaged wetlands. These stately pale pink birds, called fenicotteri in Italian, started appearing in the early 2000s. Environmentalists say their arrival signals the lagoon's healthy and sustainable as a feeding ground. Last year, nearly 24,000 flamingos wintered in Venice. News and analysis at townhall.com. Trouble in Hollywood.
7: On location shoot days in L.A. have plunged more than 40% since 2022, with industry jobs down over 25%, and none of this year's Best Picture nominees filmed in Hollywood studios. Conservatives argue the collapse reflects overregulation, high taxes, and aggressive union pressures driving production out of California. They say states and countries offering lower costs and fewer restrictions are winning business, while L.A. loses jobs and investment. The conservative view, unless policymakers cut red tape and compete for production, Hollywood's slide and its economic fallout will continue. Ron Taylor reporting.
3: The San Antonio Spurs are headed to the NBA Finals. Victor Wembanyama had 22 points, and the Spurs beat the Oklahoma City Thunder 111-103 last night. They're headed to the NBA Finals for the first time since 2014. Meet the New York Knicks. More on these stories at townhall.com.
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10: Good morning and welcome to The Flatline. I'm your host, Rick Hughes, and for the next few minutes, please stay with me, please. It won't be long, just about 30 minutes of motivation, some inspiration, and a lot of motivation, but no manipulation. No manipulation at all, because we're not going to try to con you. We're not going to try to sell you anything. 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Flot, F-L-O-T is the name of the show. But we don't con people. We don't try to say anything. We just want to offer you some information. Hopefully, this information will help you identify God's plan for your life, and you can orient and adjust to the plan if you'd like to. We're not a we're not a political show. This is not about politics. This is about your life before the Lord Jesus Christ and what he would have you to do with your life. And I hope you'll be challenged. I hope you'll listen. I hope you'll come back. If you ever want to get in touch with us, you always can by going to our website, rickhughesministries.org. rickhughesministries.org. 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Heck, I even have folks listening in Australia and in Europe as well. We also are coming out with a new book called The Family, Your Enduring Legacy. 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If you haven't signed up for one, give us a call, 800-831-0718, and request your copy of The Family, Your Enduring Legacy. Again, just like all other books, it's free, no charge. Now, last week I finished up talking about the dynamic duo. If you don't remember that or you didn't hear that show, what is the dynamic duo? Well, they consist of two things, the filling of the Holy Spirit, which is your power option, and the Scriptures, the Holy Bible, which is your understanding, insight, understanding, wisdom option. So the principle that I gave you is no Christian, regardless of who they may be, can glorify God without using these two divine resources. So if you wish to bring God glory, you must not allow the enemy, and there are at least three of them, the world, the flesh, and the devil, to deceive you into thinking you're doing things correctly. Deception leads to discouragement, and discouragement always leads to defeat. So no Christian can afford to be deceived and discouraged and defeated in his spiritual life. So this is what we'll make it plain to you. You're going to be pretty hard with this morning, pretty spot on. But the enemy wants to deceive you into thinking you're doing the right thing, and you may not be doing the right thing. Now, deception requires a lure, and I'm a lifelong bass angler. I love bass fishing. I did when I could do it, and getting kind of old now and can't go like I used to, but... You know, when you're fishing, you have to use deception. It's a way you trick the fish into thinking that lure that you're presenting is a real thing. We didn't fish with live bait. We didn't fish with minnows or crickets or worms. We fish with artificial baits. And bass are always hungry. And if you can tease them into thinking that lure you're presenting to them is a real thing, they will want to ingest it as food. Thank goodness I always released the fish I caught so they could go about their merry way. We didn't keep them. We let them all go in these tournaments we fished. But listen to Paul's instructions about Christians being deceived. And this is in 2 Corinthians chapter 11, verses 13 through 15. He's talking about the deceitful teachers of the word. Here it is. Listen carefully. For such are false apostles. Note that. Deceitful workers. Note that. Transforming themselves into the apostles of Christ. And it's no wonder they do that, for Satan himself can transform himself into an angel of light. Therefore, it's no great thing if his ministers, there's something else you need to note, his ministers refers to the false apostles and the deceitful workers. It's no great thing if his ministers also transform themselves into ministers of righteousness, whose end will be according to their works. Here's the trouble. If you're sitting under one of these false apostles, one of his deceitful workers, one of his ministers, how would you know it? How would you know if they're telling you something that's wrong or whether what they're telling you is right? So we have a serious warning about the ability of Satan to deceive Christians. Did you know Satan has his own clergy? Did you know that? In Matthew 7:15, listen carefully to what the Lord Jesus Christ said. Beware of false prophets who come to you in sheep's clothing, but inwardly they are ravenous wolves. False prophets, that's Satan's clergy. I once heard these type of preachers described as the canine clergy. because they devour you and they devour your resources, and when they're finished with you, they leave nothing but bones. So what are we talking about when Paul said, look out for the false apostles? That's some preacher who claims to have a commission from God. Now, you should know that the gift of apostleship is no longer active today due to the fact that an apostle had to have seen the resurrected Jesus Christ. There are no apostles running around today. So if you're sitting under the ministry of someone who claims to be an apostle, I encourage you to get out and get out now. And he goes on to say, deceitful workers. Here's the interesting thing about that word, deceitful. It's the Greek word dolios, D-O-L-L-E-O-S, dolios. Why would I tell you that? Because it's the English word is deceitful, but the Greek word is dolios, and it wasn't written in English, it was written in Greek. So what did dolios mean? Well, it's from it's an obsolete verb that means a decoy or a bait used to trick. Does that sound like fishing? Like I was talking about using the decoys to trick? These things, these guys, they look real. They sound real, but they are not the real deal. They look real. They sound real, but they are not the real deal. These types were masquerading as apostles with a commission from the Messiah. So how would you spot a false preacher? Well, one man suggested this. Take away their financial gain. Ask them to preach for nothing. Ask them to preach for no pay. Ask them to pay their own expenses by working to pay for what they do. Paul said this in 1 Corinthians 9:18. What then is my reward? Just this, that in preaching the gospel I may offer it, here it comes, listen, free of charge, so as not to make full use of my rights as a preacher of the gospel. The preacher of the gospel has a right to get a salary. There's nothing wrong with that. But when you start manipulating people to raise money, you're out of line. So Paul said, look out for that. And you want to spot a false preacher? Ask him not to take any pay. I've spoken in various places where they wanted to take a love offering for me, and I said, no, I'm not going to take it. And the administration or the pastor would say, why not? And I would say, well, I don't want to ask people that are lost to come hear me preach or teach the Word of God and then shove an offering plate under them and ask them to put in 10 bucks, 20 bucks, or try to sell them something. If God's in it, God will pay for it. And that's always been the way we've operated on our radio shows. So here's another point. Satan's mode of operation is one of a masquerade. What I mean by that, well, it said here he can transform himself into an angel of light. When he wishes to be the very most effective, Satan poses as a preacher of the gospel. At least so says Randolph Yeager in the Renaissance New Testament that he wrote. So if you're under the ministry of one of these satanic masqueraders, I have a little word of advice for you. Get out now. Leave. Get away. Because the one being deceived usually thinks others are actually wrong. Thus they will condemn and criticize the good by calling it evil. And if you're around an individual or a minister who runs down others, avoid them. Stay away from them. Why? Because God can handle his own business. He doesn't need me or you to help him. Isaiah 5:20. Woe to those who call evil good and good evil, who put darkness for light and light for darkness, who put bitter for sweet and sweet for bitter. So they have to be very careful here. So who are these ministers of righteousness that Paul is speaking about? Transform themselves into ministers of righteousness whose end will be according to their works. Well, they are the ministers that oppose salvation by faith alone in Christ alone to start with. They usually insist on baptism as proof of salvation or to complete your salvation. Next, they may promote legalism as a form of spirituality. So they may push, you know, something like don't drink, don't dance, don't smoke, don't go to any movies unless they're G-rated. Don't go to that store down there because they sell porno stuff behind the counter. Don't do this, don't do that. A lot of what they're saying Christians should avoid because it'll take control of your life. But a legalistic lifestyle is not the Christian lifestyle. The moral lifestyle is not the Christian life. It's true Christians should be moral people. Yes, that's true. But the spiritual life is much, much more than just being morality. Spiritual growth is required in order for each of us to bring maximum glorification to God. When Peter wrote the words that I'm about to show you, I want to ask you, what do you think he was referring to? Listen to these words and tell me, what was he referring to? What was he talking about? When he said these words in 2 Peter 3:18, "But grow in the grace and the knowledge of our Lord and Savior Jesus Christ." What was he referring to? Well, the word grow is a verb, and that verb requires action. Again, going back to the original Greek language, it's the word auxano, A-U-X-A-N-O, auxano. And it means to increase or to become greater. So that verb auxano is what we know as a present active imperative verb, which means this is a command, not a request. The active voice implies that you and me, we're the ones that need to grow. And the present tense implies it's something we do in actual time. So why would you think that God, the Holy Spirit, gave the command through the Apostle Peter to write these words, "Grow in the grace and knowledge of your Lord and Savior, Jesus Christ"? Well, I'll tell you why. If you back up two verses, you'll see it. In 2 Peter 3:16 and 17, not the one I read to you, which was 18, he wrote these words, "And also, as also in all of his epistles," now he's talking about Paul the Apostle here, "speaking in them of these things, in which are some things hard to understand, which untaught," key in on that word right there, "untaught, unstable people," another word to key in on, untaught and unstable, "they twist his message to their own destruction, as they do the rest of the Bible as well." So could this be the deceitful workers that Paul mentioned in 2 Corinthians 13? Untaught, unstable people who twist the Bible to make it mean what they want it to mean. "You therefore," verse 17 of 2 Peter 3, "since you know this beforehand, beware lest you also fall from your own steadfastness, being led away with the error of the wicked." So if they have an agenda, their agenda is to keep you from ever becoming a mature spiritual Christian. I wish you would order our book, The Christian Spiritual Life. It explains what the mature spiritual Christian is. Because sometimes I'll ask people, "How's your spiritual life going?" And they just look at me like, "What are you talking about?" So these types, in order to avoid these types of people, you have to grow in the grace and knowledge of our Lord and Savior Jesus Christ to be able to recognize them, to be able to see what the untaught and unstable people are twisting. And if you recognize it, you'll know false doctrine when you hear it. I've heard it taught before from people that I admired and people that I believed in, and all of a sudden they changed their point of view and began to twist it around to something different. And then when you hear that, it's time to leave, time to go, time to get out. So being led away with the error of the wicked, Paul said in verse 17, that's what happens to you if you fall under their own deception. So you got to understand, grow in the grace and the knowledge of our Lord and Savior Jesus Christ so that you are not impacted or affected by the untaught, unstable people who twist the Bible to their own destruction. And they will lead you away with their error. You know, Paul had written about the depth of teaching coming from Peter wrote about the depth of teaching coming from the Apostle Paul. And he wrote in this passage how untaught and unstable people twist the scriptures. That word untaught is the word amathes, A-M-A-T-H-E-S. And it's what we call a descriptive adjective. Ignorant Christians or non-Christians can be unstable and untaught. Unstable is another descriptive adjective. It means they're unanchored, unsteady. And so there's two descriptive adjectives explaining who these false apostles are, who these ministers of unrighteousness are. They are people that are unstable and untaught. So, principle. The most dangerous preacher that you could come under the influence of is the uneducated preacher. The most dangerous preacher you could come under the influence of is the uneducated preacher. However, make a note of this one. A seminary degree does not necessarily mean they understand God's plan. I know many men in the ministry that have a seminary degree from a legitimate seminary, and they still don't understand the plan of God. In the book of Acts, you find a great communicator from a place called Alexandria, and he was a great communicator. His name was Apollos. Some people even think he could have written the book of Hebrews. But he had a great education, but he lacked complete understanding of Jesus, since he only knew about the baptism of John, meaning he lacked knowledge of the full gospel message, including Christ's death, burial, and resurrection. He understood that Jesus was actually the Messiah, but he only knew the things that John taught. This is disclosed in Acts 18, 24 through 26. It says, "Now a certain Jew named Apollos, born at Alexandria, an eloquent man and mighty in the scriptures." There it is, eloquent. He was very well versed in words and mighty in the scriptures. He could quote many scriptures. "He came to Ephesus, and this man had been instructed in the way of the Lord, and being fervent in his spirit, he spoke and taught accurately the things of the Lord, although he only knew of the baptism of John." And so God had to send somebody to correct him, to help him get it squared away so he'd understand the rest of the story. And he went around to the synagogues preaching boldly in different synagogues. And listen to this one. "When Aquila and Priscilla heard him, they took him aside and explained to him the way of God more accurately." So he had to get the rest of the story. Eloquence and zeal, no matter how eloquent they are, no matter how zealous they are, it does not imply accuracy in teaching the scriptures. Here's where the trouble comes in. Many young converts, many of them, get enthusiasm and a desire to speak and share and teach, but the simple truth is they'd be better off staying quiet until they understood completely the doctrines of God. Unfortunately, modern internet platforms give these well-meaning individuals a platform for their message, and they're anxious to develop content. They call it content, making content, and then they'll post it on social media like TikTok or Facebook or Instagram, and they want to develop a following or sometimes a funding. Bible doctrines like soteriology, eschatology, Christology, pneumatology all represent a system of theology that's critical that the communicator of the Bible must understand. If you don't understand those things, you don't need to be preaching. You need to understand what they stand for and what they represent. My own pastor said these words years ago. Listen to this. Whether learning music or learning medicine or learning how to cook or learning chemistry or learning architecture or learning art, you find a specialized vocabulary for every field. And it's true in the bass fishing field as well. I told you I used to bass fish a lot, so we had terms that we used. If you didn't understand them, you wouldn't know what we're talking about. But biblical theology and the spiritual life of the Christian are not exceptions to the rule. There is words you must learn and understand. There are doctrines that they must understand so that they don't mess it up, so that they are not untaught and unstable. If they are untaught, they will be unstable. Imagine turning a jet airliner over to an individual who does not understand lift or thrust or global positioning, but they have a zeal for flying. Well, you know as well as I know, they're never going to get off the ground. The devil, aka Satan, understands this, and thus he has his own doctrines that he uses to distract and defeat curious Christians. In 1 Timothy 4:1, "Now the Spirit expressly says that in the latter times some will depart from the faith, giving heed to deceiving spirits and the doctrines of demons." You know, I don't like to interpret biblical prophecy in light of current events, but I can tell you right now, due to the internet, there is false doctrine going all around the world, because you'll find on the internet most of it is false doctrine. Most of it is weird, performing, preachers that love to perform. You know, a pastor is not a performer, he's a communicator. If you're sitting on the ministry of a performer, how would you know it? Well, he looks like he's on stage. He dresses the part, acts the part. He's like an actor up there teaching the Bible, and he may be getting it right. I hope he does. But he loves to perform. Satan understands this. And he will take some of these performers, and they have their own doctrine they'll teach you. And it's called the doctrine of demons. And then some of that would be like you're not once saved, always saved, or that you could lose it if you do some bad sin, you're not saved anymore. Or some other sort of ritual or realistic thing that they teach in the local church that's not true. And it goes on all the time. The word is deceiving spirits, giving heed to deceiving spirits. Now the Spirit says expressly in the latter times, some will depart from the faith, giving heed to deceiving spirits. Who are those people? Well, that refers to fallen angels. Fallen angels. The sole purpose of these fallen angels, and we call them demons, is to derail your spiritual life so that you do not become an effective witness for the Lord Jesus Christ. That's their sole purpose by getting you into this weird stuff. So 1 John 4:1, John wrote about this and said, "Beloved, don't believe every spirit, but test the spirits whether they are of God, because many false prophets have gone out into the world." Well, when he says test the spirits, how do you do that? Fallen angels preaching false gospel, how do you test the spirits to identify that? Well, the plain truth is, if you don't have a solid biblical background, you will not know. You will not know what to look for. And you will base your decision based on their personality or on their appeal. And that's what the narcissist will do. He will try to play on your emotion and get you to like him. You'll be his best friend. You'll trust him. And he can be sincerely wrong and can be teaching you false doctrine. He can be taking you down the road that's not true. If you buy into who he is and not what he says, that's where you get in trouble. What a shock you're going to have in heaven, some of us will have. Listen to 2 Timothy 2:15. "Be diligent to present yourself approved to God, a workman that does not need to be ashamed, but rightly dividing the word of truth." What a shock we'll have in heaven when we discover the preacher we trusted actually misled us for his own benefit. The biggest mistake a communicator of Scripture can make is to misrepresent God concerning the gospel or concerning the spiritual life. It's a very, very, very dangerous thing to presume to represent God. Anybody that gets in that pulpit on Sunday morning is saying, "I am representing God, I'm speaking for God." Revelation 22:18 says, "For I testify to everyone who hears the words of this prophecy or this book, if anyone adds to these things, God will add to him the plagues that are written in this book. And if anyone takes away from the words of this book or this prophecy, God will take away his part from the book of life and from the holy city and from the things which are written in this book." So in closing, let me give you a few key indicators that you may be in a church or you may be in an organization that's misrepresenting God. First thing they'll misrepresent is salvation. What must I do to be saved? The Bible says in Acts 16:31, "Believe in the Lord Jesus Christ, and thou shalt be saved," over and out, period. Number two, they'll misrepresent the spiritual life. So watch out for the prosperity gospel crowd. Is there a push for you to give money, to plant the seed so your money tree can grow in your backyard? Number three, are you required to go forward and make your decision public? Do they push you to do that? Come up here and kneel at the altar and make your decision public. Let us pray for you. Number four, is the pastor prepared, and is he a professional, or is he just a performer? How can you tell? Well, if he's all up and down the stage, out in the audience, and back in circles, round and round he goes, he's usually performing. Is his message the same thing every Sunday, just a different way of looking at it? And are you growing spiritually? Are you growing spiritually? After going to your church for a few years, are you growing spiritually? Can you tell that? Here's something that gives it away. Do you hear more singing than teaching? If you do, you need to get out. And are they placing unrealistic demands on your time and on your finances? If any of these things are obvious to you, my suggestion is to get out and get out now. Get out quietly. Get out quickly. Don't make an issue out of it. Find another church where the Word of God is being taught and honored, where you don't have a performer, but you have a pastor teacher who's actually teaching you the scripture so that you can grow in the grace and the knowledge of your Lord and Savior, Jesus Christ. And if you need help doing that, contact me. We'll help you find a well-qualified pastor that will direct you to the right person. Thanks for listening. See you next week, same time, same place. Until then, this is your host, Rick Hughes, saying thank you for listening to The Floodline.
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14: Hey, good morning, everybody. Welcome to Vermont Viewpoint. It is Tuesday, so I am your host of the program today, Rob Roper. I've got a good show lined up for you today. In the first hour, I've got a real treat. We've got Laura Derendinger is coming back on the program. She was originally on the show about a year ago, and she was spearheading the attempt to get a bill passed that would remove cell phones from our schools, so our kids could get their eyes off the screens and start focusing on what the lesson plan is and the teacher at the head of the classroom. So we're going to get an update from Laura about where that effort stands. The bill had passed. What are the results? And what are the next steps? What are the next things we need to do to get our kids really firing on all cylinders again in the classroom? Because gotta tell you, as we've talked about on this program many times before, The scores are way down. The scores are, they're going down faster in Vermont than any place else. I think there might be a little bit of an uptick in the last year, and maybe what Laura Derendinger and her group, Vermont IRL, which stands for two things. It's a double entendre. One is in real life, and the other is Vermont Independence, Reconnection, and Liberation. And in the second hour of the program, we're going to continue with our education, what's going on in the classrooms theme with Corinna Dodson, who will be my guest. And she is a licensed principal, and she's been working with what the kids are actually being taught. On screens or off screens, are they being taught to be critical thinkers, or are they being taught to be political activists? That's going to be an interesting conversation to take. So stick with us through both hours of the program. You're not going to want to miss either one, and we'd love to have you be part of the program as well. And to do that, you got to call the number 244-1777. That's 244-1777. And Lee Cattell's in the booth. He will answer the phone, talk to you, and put you right on the air. But on the air right now, we have Laura Derendinger. You on the phone, Laura?
15: Yes, good morning.
14: Good morning. Thanks so much for joining us today. And it's been an exciting year for you with a lot of success, but a lot more to come.
15: Indeed.
14: So tell us a little bit about, just remind folks who didn't listen a year ago or maybe forgot some of the details. Tell us a little bit about yourself and how you got involved in this movement to get the cell phones out of the classrooms what you've learned through that experience.
15: Thank you, and thank you so much for having me. This is a thrill to just be able to explain what we are doing. I live in Middletown Springs, Vermont. I'm a mother of four children who are now 10, 12, 14, and 16. And I, along with a whole bunch of parents and teachers and healthcare providers last year, worked with our legislators to pass the phone and social media free school legislation last year. And that's now being implemented in some schools. I think this month is the month now that the law says all school boards or school districts across the state have to put a policy in place that aligns with the legislation. So that's ongoing. And building on that and moving forward to what we're doing now, and indeed, we last year we were the coalition, the Vermont Coalition for Phone and Social Media Free Schools. This year, our coalition, we just pivoted and changed names because we were tackling sort of the next problem. And so that is indeed why we changed our name to the Vermont Coalition for Independence, which means independence from any commercial industry influence, reconnection, meaning reconnection with our communities, and liberation is liberation from the foregone and assumed conclusion of use of these products. So that is what our group stands for, and specifically we wanted to address the problem of the misuse and overuse of screens in the classroom. So if you'd like, I can go on and to explain exactly what that looks like in terms of the legislation and the policies that we're trying to educate people about.
14: Yeah, no, absolutely, because I think this is an idea that's really taken off amongst parents and educators. It was, I don't know, I became aware of it by the book by Jonathan Haidt. If I'm pronouncing his name right, I'm sure if I am or not. It's Haidt or Haidt. Do you know? You know, you must know.
15: Jonathan Haidt.
14: Haidt. Yeah. Okay, it is Haidt. He wrote a book called The Anxious Generation that I listened to in a car ride, and I couldn't. I kept driving around the block so I could finish the book. And it was just a fascinating look at what these algorithms do to young brains. They just, it's bad enough for an adult. I mean, I'm 57 years old and I find myself doom scrolling on Facebook sometimes, and I'm got to catch myself and say, go do something productive. But for young people, this really can be, addictive, and the content that they're seeing, as the title of the book, The Anxious Generation, can really cause some anxiety and some mental health issues. So was that your same inspiration, that book, or were you hip to it before it came out?
15: Myself and the other parents involved in this advocacy in Vermont and nationally actually have been doing this since 2018. But I'll say that Jonathan Haidt's book absolutely added fuel in a way of educating and explaining to the public what was going on. And so if there's a sequel to the John Haidt book, the Anxious Generation book, it's a book by a neuroscientist called Dr. Jared Cooney Horvath. And he wrote a book called The Digital Delusion, which is building on the entire argument that Jonathan Haidt wrote about, and now pivoting to, so what are we doing in schools in terms of screens overall and digital and online products overall? And I think one of the first things for everybody to understand is that these digital technology products that are marketed for use in schools hold the same problems that the commercial social media video game industry hold. As one of my friends and colleagues, Emily Chirkin, she's a screen time consultant, likes to say, is that this so-called ed tech that we talk about is really just big tech wearing a sweater vest. The business model of addicting children, of providing access to harmful online content, is exactly the same. It's just been repackaged and marketed to schools. And so that's what, we can start discussing what we're trying to do to solve that as policy at the local and at the state level.
14: Well, before we get into that next step with the Chromebooks and the technology that's in the school, I just wanted to give you a chance to let people know what the success of the last year has been. I mean, have the schools been taking the cell phones out of kids' hands while they're in the classrooms? What kind of reaction have you got from students? What kind of reaction have you got from faculty? Does it seem like it's a success? Obviously, you think it's a success because now you're moving on to the next thing. But let people know some of the stories that you're hearing back about the policy. Do people like it?
15: I think the best stories that I've heard was actually from a high school teacher. And she happens to have a kid in my 10-year-old fourth grader's class. She was originally against the phone-free school bill. I think she thought it wouldn't work, or I don't understand all of the reasons. And then when her high school did indeed, put this phone-free policy in place, they put it in place in September. She's been one of the loudest, most vocal people saying, wow, this is fantastic. This has changed everything. And even, been quoted in the newspaper for saying it. So I think that the best thing is that now we've been able to show that it works, and the naysayers from before have come around and they're supporting this. Students are enjoying it. We don't have comprehensive information right now for who has implemented it yet, because again, the law says schools actually have until the start of this 26th school year to actually have the procedure implemented. This is the month where school boards have to have a policy that's at least as strong as the Vermont AOE model policy, which the summary of what people's policies and procedures need to look like is that any personal devices, whether it's a phone, a smartwatch, earbuds, smart glasses, any personal electronic device needs to be inaccessible to the student for the full school day. So the language in the model policy is that the school must prohibit access, use of and access to these products for the full school day. And so really what we're trying to do now is support schools to understand what that looks like functionally. That means the best practice is a phone locker and a fuse, or a box, so that those devices get turned in when the children arrive at school. So there's just not even temptation for it to be in the backpack.
14: We are talking with Laura Derendinger, and she is with Vermont IRL. That's Independence, Reconnection, and Liberation. We'd love to get some of your phone calls, 244-1777, if you've got questions or comments or stories that you've had with your child or grandchild as they try to navigate this digital universe that we all now live in. But we got to take a quick break, so put that number into your speed dial for when we get back after these messages.
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14: And we are back. You're listening to Vermont Viewpoint. This is your host, Rob Roper. My guest for the first hour of the program is Laura Derendinger, and we are talking about her organization, VIRL. That's Vermont Coalition for Independence, Reconnection, and Liberation. This is Vermont Real Life. She's been spearheading an effort to get phones, the cell phones, out of the classroom so our kids can focus on learning and connecting with one another, connecting with their teachers, connecting with the material that they're supposed to be focused on and not the material that's being pumped into their brains through social media sites and whatnot. And another next step is getting the Chromebooks and iPads and things like that are donated to the schools, not necessarily removed from the schools entirely, but configured in such a way as they are a learning help and not basically just another phone that the kids can use to access social media and gambling content, apparently, and God knows what else. And that's what I want to ask Laura for here as we enter the second half of this hour is, these back, it's right around 2015 is when these Google Chromebooks started to be distributed widely in our public school system. And if you look at the decline in student scores that Vermont and a lot of the rest of the nation, but Vermont more acutely than other states, has been seeing a decline in student outcomes. Our math scores are going down, our literacy scores are going down faster than anybody else. And, people will say, well, correlation isn't necessarily causation, but it's a pretty big coincidence that these things started to happen at the same time. And I do think that there are other factors involved, but this certainly has to be a factor. And, what do you and your organization think about that, Laura?
15: Yes, well, going back to the harmful content, just what you opened with, I think I just want to remind everybody that we want to ask the questions, is this safe, is this effective, and is this legal? Does this product comply with laws? So ask these questions.

0: we need parents and teachers coming up and voicing that they agree that we don't want unsafe products put in front of our children. And when I say unsafe, I'd like to be really specific. Is what is happening on school-issued devices really count as internet crimes against children? Children should not be seeing pornography, child sexual abuse material, accessing drug content, having adult predators from other states access them through their school-issued devices. None of that should happen on a school-issued device. That's really what we're talking about. And the reason we know this is happening is because on our community of letter of support, there's an opportunity for parents to share what they know their children have experienced. So I wanted to make sure people know about that. Moving on, though, that's the safety part.
1: Let me just give out the phone number here. So if people want to call into the program, if they have a story about what their children have been or grandchildren have been accessing through their school issued device, we'd love to hear from you. 244-1777 is the number, 244-1777. Back to you, Laura.
0: So we discussed safety, and we're realizing these products aren't safe. But you went on to discuss, we have data showing these products are actually not effective. And not only are they not effective, we have seen a decline in learning through people say correlation doesn't mean causation, but actually when you have enough data sets and enough data from different areas to that all points to the same, you can start to say that all of this correlation does show a causation. And indeed, these products are not the only reason we've seen a decline in learning, but that we can say we understand they are a significant contributing factor. Just the same way we never claimed that the phones and social media are the sole reason for the poor youth mental health. We did know that the phone access, and especially during the school day, was a contributing factor. And so that's where we are now. The New York Times just last week, and we've linked to it on our website, did release an article that not only shows state by state the decline, but people can actually go in and look up their own school district to see that this pattern is happening at their own schools as well. We have clear research, and this is decades and decades old research, that is continually validated. So these studies are replicated to show the same results. We need kids reading off of paper. Paper and print-based reading is far superior for reading comprehension than reading on a screen. So again, there's so many reasons just by themselves for why we need to reevaluate how we are using screens. And again, we are not against the use of digital technology. We just think it has its place. So we go to the gym to exercise. If kids have art, they go to the art class. The music room is there for learning music and band. So we need to have a computer lab, and kids can go to the computer lab and learn lots about computers, how to use them, how to navigate, and how to research. It just doesn't need to be integrated into every single subject, because that's what we know isn't working.
1: Yeah, that was going to be one of the things I asked you in the last segment of the show is, so much of the business world today and just general life is integrated in with computers. So the students have to learn how to use these as tools. But what you want to avoid is having the tools manipulate the child who's there to learn. You can't have it go that way. But I did want to, before we get into that, I want to ask you a little bit about pushback on this bill, H-650, the registry bill, because when I talked to you about doing this interview, you mentioned that there was pushback from the teachers' union and the superintendents and the principals.
0: Yes.
1: What's up with that? That makes no sense to me. I mean, if you're making basically life easier for them by not forcing them to be responsible for or installing all of the software that protects kids from these influences, why wouldn't they be all over that as good?
0: So part of the pushback has been from some of the departments, the claim that they are already doing this vetting. And again, this is up on our vt-irl.org website on the resources tab. What we've discovered is that while people are very well-intentioned and join these various coalitions that they claimed do the vetting, various messengers have said that that they have trusted sources.

0: to do this already, because they're saying we don't need this bill because we already vet for educational quality and privacy laws, et cetera. What we realized, and we have a document on our website to share this, is that a lot of those trusted messengers that our own leaders are saying they use are indeed funded by commercial industry. And that's just, we call that the fox guarding the hen house. We can't have industry funding or in any way involved. We cannot have Google or Meta involved in the decisions around safety metrics or vetting of the products for safety.
1: You have this on your website where you have a list, a very visual list of, you know, the name of the, it sounds wonderful, and God, I can't find the link on your website, which I do have open here, but I looked at it yesterday, and it has a wonderful sounding name, like they're a guardian for children, and you look who it is, it is all the companies that are providing the Chrome. There's no independent, you know, watchdog out there. That's, as you say, it's the foxes guarding the chicken coop.
0: Yes. That's just, there are three buttons at the top of our resources page on the vt-irl.org. So it's those three buttons that link to those sheets that are sort of the follow the money trail, showing who is financially involved or partnered with some of these so-called trusted entities. And that's been part of the problem, as people have said, oh, well, we rely on Common Sense Media or the International Society for Technology and Education or the Family Online Safety Institute or the Student Data Privacy Coalition and all of these lovely sounding names. But then when you look at who they have partnered with or have financial relationships with, it's the fox guarding the hen house story, and we can't have that in our schools.
1: It's like Philip Morris and R.J. Reynolds against kids smoking.
0: It's quite the same. We do not need McDonald's and Hershey's chocolate and Coca-Cola advising our agency of education on what our school lunch menus should be. So it's exactly that same pattern. And that is, again, what this bill is getting at, is we need to have all of these products independently vetted. There's one entity at a national level that is fully independent, and they are called the Internet Safety Labs. They don't do everything, but they are able to tell us where data is being shared onto what we call, you know, third parties after a child uses a product.
1: So
0: that's a resource for people to look at.
1: So I just want to get back to my original question on this line. I hear so often in the education committees where you have the principals association, the teachers unions, the superintendents coming in and say, we have so much on our plate. You keep giving us these jobs to do, and that's why we can't focus on educating the children as much as we should be. But here you are, you're saying you've got this bill, H650, this registry bill, that's going to take this responsibility off their plate. They don't have to do all the IT, which you described as five layers of this, that, and the other thing to make sure that that each Chromebook is safe for kids to use. You're taking all that off their plate, and you're putting it back on the company. Again, I don't understand what the objection would be. Even if they are already doing it, isn't it better to have somebody else do it who's more qualified to do it so you don't have to?
0: Yeah, that's a very fantastic question. And my only global answer is that we see this pattern in every situation where we're trying to regulate products and make products safer. And it started with cars. And it continued with tobacco. These highly profitable businesses, and these big tech industries, if you will, of Google and Apple, and they're all even so much more wealthy than the cigarette industry and the automobile industry combined. But what does the history tell us is that these industries, they're trying to sell a product, and any regulation to say you need to put the brakes on and take more time to make sure these products are safer, is that good for their bottom line? No. Is it good for our children? Yes. So industry is trying across the country. So there are 16 states that have introduced legislation it has a similar theme to H650 to address this problem. And we've seen this pattern happening across the country. The industry does not want these bills to pass, and they will do everything. And
1: I get why the industries might be fighting it, but I don't understand why the principals, the teachers' unions, and the superintendents are. Laura, we got to take one more break before the top of the hour. We're going to take that right now when we come back. If you've got, we've got Laura for about another 10 or 12 minutes when we get back. So if you've got questions or comments, now's the time to get them in. 244-1777 is the number to call when we come right back after these messages.
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8: Breaking news this hour from townhall.com. I'm Michael Harrington. The military says that it stopped another commercial vessel trying to run the U.S. blockade of Iranian ports.
9: U.S. military officials say the Gambia flag bulk carrier Leanne Star ignored multiple warnings from U.S. forces overnight. Officials also say because of the ignored warnings, they struck the vessel's engine room with a missile. Meanwhile, that ship remains adrift in the Gulf of Oman. The U.S. launched the blockade on April 17th in response to Iran effectively closing the strait after the war began.
8: Correspondent Andrew Stewart. Britain's economy is under pressure these days, and some leaders are pointing the finger at Brexit and voters. But critics say that misses the bigger picture.
10: Conservative analysts note the UK's economic growth since 2017 has roughly matched or exceeded parts of Europe, with Germany lagging behind. They argue stagnation across the region stems from high regulation, costly energy policies, and heavy spending, not Brexit alone, and say recovery may hinge on lower taxes and pro-growth reforms. Ken Lorman reporting.
8: The latest action to undo Biden-era regulations on so-called climate change, the Securities Exchange Commission is proposing the repeal of a rule that requires public companies to report their greenhouse gas emissions and the risk they face from global warming. The disclosure rule has been on hold since last year after the commission said it was pausing its legal defense after legal challenges by business groups and Republican-led states. Ukraine has launched two strikes on Russian energy sites this weekend. Russian authorities say drone debris set fire to a storage facility in the Rostov region, and civilian infrastructure was reported damaged in the Saratov region. Ukraine has increased attacks on oil and gas facilities. More on these stories at townhall.com.
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8: A collapse during an illegal mining operation in China has killed 5 people and injured 1 other person. The incident occurred today in Hunan province, according to China's official Xinhua news agency. Rescuers pulled all 6 trapped individuals from the site in the village and sent them to a hospital. 5 succumbed to their injuries, though, while the survivor remains in stable condition. Authorities are investigating the cause of the collapse. Just over a week ago, China experienced the deadliest coal mine explosion in recent years. At least 82 people were killed. French police have detained over 400 people involved in violent clashes after Paris Saint-Germain won the Champions League title. And the Interior Department says 7 officers were injured as fans set fires and vandalized shops. The violence erupted last night in 15 cities with nearly 300 arrests in Paris alone. Despite the unrest, planned celebrations for the team's win are going ahead. News and analysis at townhall.com. A growing global decline in birth rates is raising alarms.
12: New data shows fertility rates falling well below replacement levels in dozens of countries, with some experts pointing to smartphones and declining in-person relationships as key factors. Conservative voices argue the crisis goes beyond economics, blaming cultural changes like delayed marriage and weakened family values. They're calling for pro-family policies, tax incentives, and renewed emphasis on marriage and child rearing, warning the long-term impact could reshape societies and economies worldwide. John Scott reporting.
8: Marshall Lucas, the Oscar-winning editor of the original 1977 Star Wars film, has died at the age of 80. Lucas was married to Star Wars creator George Lucas from 1969 to 1983. She also edited Return of the Jedi and worked on other Lucas films like THX 1138. More on these stories at townhall.com.
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14: Back on Vermont Viewpoint. This is Rob Roper, your host, because it is Tuesday, and my guest on the program is Laura Derendinger, and she is with the Vermont Coalition for Independence, Reconnection, and Liberation, trying to get the screens out of our schools and the ones that are still there provided by the schools safe for kids. Now, Laura, while we've got you for the last segment of the hour, before we are going to hand the baton over to another guest at 10 o'clock, I wanted to ask you about another bill, H 830, that you guys are working on that would, as I understand it, allow parents to opt out of having their children use the technology in the schools.
0: Yes, thank you for asking about that. So I'll tell a story of why this is needed. While the legislature is trying to fix the overall problem of acknowledging these products aren't safe, figuring out how to make sure they get vetted, et cetera, et cetera, et cetera. Parents need a solution right now. So there was a mom that called me from Dorset a couple of years ago, and she was told she wanted to enroll her child in the kindergarten there. She was told, well, they use this AI chatbot reading tutor for the kindergartners. It's called Amira. And so she said, no, I don't want my kindergartner using an AI chatbot reading tutor. I want them reading with a print book. And she knew enough of the research to know that print-based reading is best. Reading with an adult and a loving caregiver is really what's going to support and promote reading. There's a whole science behind that. She said, no, I don't want my child being put in front of this product that we also know is a huge vacuum for the child's data. It's recording their voice, doing all sorts of pretty creepy things. The school told her, no, it's required. You have to. She went to the principal, the superintendent. I think she even talked to the school board, and they all told her no. And so what did she do? She didn't enroll her child in the school. She said, okay, well then, and apparently she's driving 30 minutes down the street to another school, probably a private school that doesn't use these products. That story is happening across the state. Sometimes, though, some schools say, sure, no problem, we'll work with you. And so there's such a high degree of variability. While parents do already have this right to refuse to give permission for their kids to be exposed to these products, enough schools are making it really difficult for parents to do. So we just wanted to make sure in this law, H830, that any parent or teacher has the right to refuse using these products that they know are not safe or effective or legal. And so that's really the basis. And this is the third time parents have tried to introduce this bill. The first time this bill was introduced was in 2015, of all things.
1: Oh, wow.
0: Yep. With the exact same language. And then we tried again in 2024. And so actually 2026, this is the third go around for just saying, look, for those parents that know this is harmful for their child, like that example I just gave you, I mean, I think that's just pretty egregious, an AI chatbot reading tutor for kindergartners. Not appropriate at all. And for a parent to be told that they have to, that's just wrong. And so with this bill, we're trying to say, let the parents who want to use books print. And candidly, that doesn't mean, again, that they're against using all of these products. My children, who are 14 and 16, I would want to opt them out of most things. But my son took a coding class this year. Okay, go ahead and take a coding class. My daughter, who's 14, took a class where they learned about the mechanics of the computer. So they dismantled a computer and rebuilt it. So they were absolutely learning about these products and how they work. And that's going to be very helpful in it. But we want to be able to say no to the stuff that we know is just completely inappropriate.
1: Yeah, you need to learn to be a critical thinker before you start interacting with these tools, because you want to be the master of the tool. You don't want the tool to be the master of you. And I think that's what a lot of the directions that the schools are taking is. So what is the chance now? Is this the third time is the charm, or is H830 going to have to come back as another number in next year?
0: This option, you know, for that would basically require school districts to have parents really give their permission with a full understanding, or, you know, calling it an opt-out. We're also trying to say this is about parental permission and parental consent. That's going to have to come back. That didn't really even get an opportunity for testimony. So what we are focusing on right now is, let's just hope that today the Senate Finance Committee will vote H650, the EdTech Registry Bill, out. Because this just starts the process. This one bill is not a solution. None of you know I'm a public health nurse, and so I always just like to frame everything that there is no one policy solution or lever that in and of itself is going to solve these problems. We always need many, many layers to make meaningful change, especially when we have this, you know, large behemoth of this onslaught of commercial industry trying to put their products in school. And, you know, the one last thing I'd like to leave people with is to look at a consumer law firm called the EdTech Law Center. This is the law firm, and there are others that are suing Google. They're suing PowerSchool. They're suing iReady, a lot of the products that, you know, have been marketed for these schools for harming children. And so our leaders just need to think about this and connect the dots. You know, there are lawsuits out there where these companies are being accused of really egregious things. Just that alone, that these cases are holding up in court and haven't been dismissed, needs to be a really big signal that we need to really rethink some of the decisions that we're making. We're not saying don't use them, but we're just saying let's apply so much more scrutiny than we have been. Because, again, going back to the safety part, how many times should it be acceptable for children to be exposed to this level of harm on a device that was given to them by their school in terms of accessing pornography, online predators, online gambling, social media, drugs? How many times should that be acceptable? The answer needs to be none. Zero should be the answer. And that's not what's happening right now.
1: That makes sense. Laura Derendinger, thanks for being our guest on the program today. It's been great. I'm sure we will get you back another time in the future to give us another update on your activities and the activities of VTIRL. While we've got a little less than a minute left, I want to give you a chance to just give out the website one more time and let people know how they can get involved.
0: Please go to our VT-IRL.org website. There is a button in the upper right-hand corner, which is a letter of support. That's the best way that you can get involved. And we need you. We are all volunteer parents and teachers and health workers. We don't receive a penny of funding from anybody. This is the truest example of a grassroots movement. So,
1: Laura, there's the music. I got to let you go. We will get you back on the program another time. And stick with us for the second hour of the program when we come right back after these messages. Don't go away.
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1: And welcome back to Vermont Viewpoint. This is the second hour of the Tuesday program. I am your host, Rob Roper. I want to thank Laura Derendinger for a great first hour interview on what's going on with technology in our schools, where it's appropriate, where it's not appropriate, some of the stuff that is being brought into the kids and their brains through some of these Google Chromebooks and their own cell phones, and what can we do to fix that? But there's also a problem in our schools of what's being brought in by the actual humans. What are our kids being taught by the teachers at the front of the classroom? What's that culture like? And that's what we're going to explore in the second hour of the program, where my guest is going to be Corinna Dodson, and she is a consultant, and she's got a background in public education. She's a licensed principal, but she's trying to make sure that we keep American values, Western values, front and center in the classroom. And that's a challenge these days. You see what's going on what our kids are being taught, the woke curriculum, what it's doing to them. Is it denigrating their ability to be critical thinkers, our students, our kids, our future? Is it turning them into basically mindless activists who are just sort of following orders from on high? We're going to find that. We're going to explore that. We'd love to get your phone calls. What do you think? What do you see happening in our schools? Are we getting our money's worth, or are we being charged an awful lot of money in property taxes and other taxes in order to really shortchange our kids out of the education they deserve? If you want to be part of that conversation, love to hear from you. 244-1777 is the number to call in. And on the line, we have Corinna Dodson. You're with us, Corinna.
0: Yes, I am. Thank you so much for having me.
1: Absolutely. I've been excited for this interview for a while. We tried to have you on one other time, but it's life interrupted, so I'm glad we were able to reschedule.
0: The same. I appreciate the flexibility, and I'm grateful to be here, and especially on the heels of the conversation you were having about technology in the classroom, and thank you for having me.
1: Absolutely. So why don't you tell us a little bit about yourself, what your background is, and how you became passionate about making sure Western values remain front and center in our classrooms. That's what our students need to learn if we're going to maintain our republic.
0: Yes, thank you. So I am an Israeli-American. I'm born in Israel. I left to both American parents. I was an American citizen at birth in the country. Came here when I was about three, grew up in Queens, New York City for the most part, and moved to Vermont in 1999. I'm a lifelong educator. I got my education and training to be a teacher at Queens College, CUNY school system in the 90s. And I had a lot of training prior to that as well, growing up throughout my youth. When I moved to Vermont in 1999, I came here for, I think, many reasons that many of us come here: the beauty, the air, the cleanliness, the people. And as I worked in schools, I really admired how people were focused on children, each child. And as time progressed, we got into the 2000s. I really appreciated being part of educators that were focused on the integrity of classroom curriculum and the standards and getting all students to be able to succeed. And then somewhere around 2013, I think it was, I was working at one of the smallest schools in the country at the time, in the state, I'm sorry, in Bridgewater. And they were one of the first schools to fall with the consolidation. And at the time they consolidated, they did something that never happened again, I believe. The school board of Bridgewater and the school board of Pomfret, they both decided to collaborate and to become a joint school board. Bridgewater School closed. So a lot of things changed in my life. I also got into a second marriage, blended a family. We were about to raise five teenagers.
1: Oh, my.
0: And my husband.
1: You should open your own school.
0: I know. Well, there was some kinds of thoughts about that, in the sense of, you know, this timing, maybe this is a time to dedicate to this new family. We had a family business. My husband is an award-winning chef and ran a restaurant here in the region for 27 years, just recently closed for nightly dining. So it felt the right thing to do at the time, and I got out of education for a while. Well, then at the time, our last child graduated, and it was time to move on in our lives and move out of this restaurant business. I went back to teaching. And so in some ways, I think that helped me get more shocked, if that's a way to put it. I hadn't been there gradually. I hadn't been in the classroom for 10 years or so. So when I came back, I was more acutely aware, I think, of things that got my hackles up.
1: Yeah, so you weren't the boiled frog.
0: I exactly felt like a frog, yes, since I've explained myself like that many times. So now I entered the classroom in the 23-24 school year again, very excited to go back to teaching, knew that I could make an impact on students. It is just post-COVID. There were many things that were different. I had third graders who couldn't walk with scissors. You know, that was just part of the COVID results, was children didn't learn motor skills in kindergarten or first grade, or how to relate to each other in a classroom. And I also felt, so that was the time that I came in, and I was shocked by many of the things that I saw and felt in school around gender identity. That was my first awareness that something was odd, when I was felt forced, bullied, confused why I had to give pronouns at teacher staff meetings. And then October 7th happened, and I felt very alone and isolated. And I started to see my community within 1 week, while I was still trying to figure out who of my relatives were kidnapped, dead, raped, the whole nine, all the things, what was happening. I found equity coordinators were posting on their social media truly Jew hate, anti-Israel propaganda. And I was shocked that these were public school educators who were allowed to do this or just doing it. And then over time, I started to realize that this became more a part of the fabric of the ideology. But even more shocking were neighbors. I had a yoga teacher who was in my community. One of the first people I met when I moved here in 1999, so we knew each other many, many years, said that I just had to accept the fact that rape was resistance in this situation and get over it.
1: Oh, my gosh. What a horrible thing.
0: Right? I didn't understand the emboldened and brazen nature, and that how we can't even have any dialogue around. I just didn't understand what was happening around me. I've lived here for 27 years, and prior to October 7th, didn't really feel any anti-Semitism, anti-Zionism, anti-Israel feel ever, really, in this state. So I was tremendously shocked. And over the course of the school year, I started to piece together where the indoctrination, the anti-Western, anti-Israel, anti-Zionist rhetoric was coming from. And if I even take all those words away, it's really an attempt to erase Jewish identity and history from the curriculum, from our own people. And so at the end of that school year, it was agreed upon by the administration that I was not safe, and I departed and 180'd my life and just went into a deep dive of researching what happened to our state.
1: And we're going to find out what happened to our state when we come back from these messages in just a second. If you want to be part of the conversation, 244-1777 is the number to call in. Put that number in your speed dial for when we get back.
20: Voices from your local community hospital.
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1: Back to Vermont's Viewpoint, a little Dire Straits to bring us into this second segment of the second hour. And our guest is Corinna Dotson. We're talking about what's going on in our schools and Dire Straits, perhaps an appropriate title for what's happening in our schools with what children are being taught and how they're being taught and the culture that we are bringing. And I really think it is an anti-Western civilization attitude that a lot of people in politics and a lot of people in the education establishment have bought into. It's something that I really can't wrap my head around, because Western civilization has been such a wonderful thing for humanity. I mean, Western civilization ended slavery. Western civilization brought in free markets and created a vibrant middle class. It has lifted so many people out of poverty. It has created, you know, it doesn't seem like it today because we're watching all the news coverage of Iran and what's happening in the Middle East. But you know, as far as conflicts go, it's pretty peaceful. It's a pretty small amount. It's nothing compared to, you know, the hundreds of millions of people who were killed during World War II, the tens of millions of people who were killed during World War I, even the hundreds of thousands that were killed in the U.S. Civil War and the tens of thousands that were killed in Vietnam. We're not experiencing anything on any of those scales anymore. We're living in one of the most peaceful times in human history, the most affluent times in human history, with the fewest people living in poverty. We have longevity, we have great medical care, and of course there are problems, but these are all benefits of Western civilization, and that the fact that there are people out there that want to tear that down makes no sense to me. But they're out there, aren't they, Corinna?
0: Yes, they are. And it's interesting how you pose that. I bring it to the Red-Green Alliance. It's the Marxist ideology and the Islamist ideology, and they've married to each other sometime in the 1960s and brought forth a big resistance and radicalized kind of movement that in some ways was looked at as, let's empower, let's do exactly what you're talking about, the democratic world to help cure poverty, illiteracy, all of these things. And then over the course of time, this became a larger movement focusing on the oppressed and the oppressor. So there has to be an underdog and there has to be an overdog. And that kind of ideology, I call it a pollution fog, because I can't tell you what classroom it's in. I can't tell you what curriculum it's in. And of course, in Vermont, we don't have standardized curriculum, which makes things harder, easier, not so sure. I'm not making an opinion on that. But this pollution fog of this ideology that roots back from the 1960s, this liberation narrative, it now permeates what I would say, starting with our equity world. And so this equity focus, although absolutely necessary, just like you said, we want to raise each child. This is part of our democratic values.
2: And as we've over-categorized, over-ethnicized, we've actually segregated people. And we're segregating them based on skin color, based on their education, based on their properties. And then that makes a situation where classrooms are no longer, students in the classrooms and the teachers are no longer walking in on an equitable plane. And then, of course, the hard work is trying to figure out how to bring success to each of these students. And that's not always equitable. That work is sometimes harder for some and easier for others and does need to be done.
1: Well, I've had this conversation before just a couple of weeks ago. We were bringing it up. And there is this attempt now to make people identify not as individuals but as part of a group. And I think that one of the reasons that I'll put air quotes around it, leaders want to do that is because when you identify as a group, you're like a sheep. You're more easily herded. Because, you know, I should be acting as a member of a group rather than as an individual with agency. So they want us to look at ourselves as, I'm part of this group, or I'm part of this racial group, or this religious group, or this sexual orientation group. And it really does rob people of their individual agency. And our entire system in the United States is based on individual rights, not group rights. And we don't want to have things based on group rights, because that's why we separated from Great Britain, because, you know, they had a class system there. They had the king, and then they had the princes, and then they had the dukes and the viscounts and the knights, and then down to the peasants. They were stratified by group. And now we're trying to get back to that in the United States, where people have different laws applying to them based on what group that they are identified with. And some of these cases, it's the group you're identified with is not based in reality at all. We're trying to classify people in racial groups, which is a complete construct. I mean, one race, the human race. That used to be the goal, and now you're considered, you know, racist if you say that. It makes no sense to me.
2: That's really interesting. We have that's part of the thing that started to happen when I was in school was I was called a white colonizer by social studies teachers, by my colleagues, and my head was blown away. Just 80 years ago, Hitler was putting us in the gas chambers because we were vermin, not even human, much less white. And then if you look across the Jewish population, go to Ethiopian Jews, they wouldn't even know what you're talking about. Iraqi Jews, all the Mizrahi Jews, their skin is dark. And then you have a whole population in America of African-American Jews, who on one hand are called the oppressor, and on the other hand are trying to be given more space in the room. And these people are the ones that I think need more of a voice to help our communities understand this is not the way to go through this. And one of the things that's part of ethnic studies, and it's very important to understand that, it is designed in many ways, although we hear it as uplifting equity, which is what we all want. The design based on this oppressor lens that segregates people into groups intentionally eliminates Jewish history and identity. And this is an important part because the anti-Israel intention then goes to the anti-Western intention. And we're kind of in the middle of both. And in Vermont, the anti-Israel intention is quite loud in our schools. And we don't have safeguards to help educate people on how alienating that is, how isolating that is for the Jewish students and staff in the building. And when there are no Jewish students and the staff in the building, they're just simply teaching biased lesson plans. I won't even say curriculum necessary, because the state of Vermont isn't giving anyone curriculum on this nature. It's more that teachers have the freedom to go to teacher pay teachers and find a random lesson plan, or the state of Israel is erased, or the history is distorted. Who's watching that? Who's safeguarding that?
1: Well, Well, you would think that the director of equity would be doing that, but it seems like that's the exact opposite of what their job description is these days. We're talking to Corinna Dotson. If you'd like to join the conversation, give us a ring at 244-1777. That's 244-1777. Now, Corinna, I mean, the Western civilization aspect of it, I think it's very related because, you know, Israel is a Western culture. As a nation, it is built upon Western values, Judeo-Christian values of, you know, what we would consider the traditional European West. It's capitalist. It is integrated, as you pointed out. I mean, all the other states in the Middle East, be they allies of the United States or enemies of the United States, they are pretty much been ethnically cleansed. There aren't a lot of Jews left in any of those states. There aren't a lot of Christians left in any of those countries. They are, you know, basically homogeneous theocracies. Israel is it is a Jewish state, but you don't have to be. It's basically a secular society.
2: It's one of the most diverse nations on planet Earth.
1: It's extremely diverse. It respects women's rights. It respects LGBTQ rights. And I think that's where a lot of the hostility is coming from. You've got this bit of Western civilization that they're trying to wipe out because they want to wipe out all of Western civilization. I think they're doing a pretty darn good job in Europe eroding the Western civilization culture there, and they're trying to do it in the United States, particularly through our classrooms and sort of brainwashing this next generation of young people to hate the culture that has given them one of the best lives possible and some of the greatest opportunities the world has ever seen.
2: And you brought up Europe, and I think that's one of the things we can do is look and see how are Jews being treated in the places that you're talking about. We are the canary in the coal mine. And we're only 0.2 of the global population, 15-something million people. And we're about a million less than we were in 1939. So this is not a large amount of people. And in these countries, Belgium, UK, parts of Australia, where there's this radical change, Jewish communities are told that they're not that the country is not able to keep them safe any longer. Jewish communities are leaving in droves out of London and the UK. And there's a reason for that. And once they go, it's the rest. It's everybody else. And what I find here in Vermont, what has shocked me so much is the normalizing of erasing Jewish history, of leapfrogging over October 7th hostages, the massacre of the day itself. Let's just talk about leapfrogging over the hostages for almost 2 years. That is an intentional omission. And that doesn't just stay in our politics, our media. That has permeated classrooms. And then hand in hand, a lot of the EQS standards, a lot of the IRIS, which was our Vermont's version of liberated ethnic studies, directly modeled from California, literally the same people. Because of the intent of the ethnic studies, and because of the environment that we're living in that is charged, and there's no Jews here, we have so little diversity, there's no one speaking up. Very few people are speaking up, whether it's on gender identity or on other, so few people are speaking up.
1: Yeah, no, I mean, I find that often ironic is because the you see a lot of policies that are pushed out there by white politicians, white liberal politicians, such as defunding the police. They're opposed to school choice. These are all policies that African-American communities, for example, are opposed to. They want to have their neighborhoods policed because they want them to be safe. They want to have school choice because the schools that are serving their children are failing. But if you don't have those people living in your state to push back against these things, you just have a very one-dimensional perspective on how they should be treated. We've got to take a break here at the bottom of the hour, but we'll be back in a few more minutes with Corinna Dotson and more of this conversation and your phone calls. Don't go away.
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1: And welcome back to Vermont Viewpoint. It is Tuesday, so I am your host, Rob Roper. And my guest for this hour of the program is Corinna Dotson. She is an advocate for our students in our schools, for Western civilization, and for trying to get some of the anti-Semitism that we're seeing out of our public school system and out of our culture generally. And I think it's certainly, certainly the anti-Semitism is a big problem that we've seen. But I do think it's a larger issue of anti-Western civilization and wanting to take down sort of this Judeo-Christian capitalist society that has done so much for humanity over its pretty short-lived time here on the planet, and it's just a few centuries old, and in that few centuries we've seen so much good take place as a result of it, and why people want to tear it down is beyond me. I mean, we're talking. I mean, it's not just discrimination against Jews, as you pointed out, Corinna. There's, if you've looked at what the public school bureaucracy has done towards Christians, going after the Christian schools as part of Act 73 and this reform, the effort to make sure that the Catholic schools were not allowed to participate in the town tuitioning programs, and the independent mm-hmm. schools that had been, after the Supreme Court case said that you can't discriminate against the Christians, they found a backdoor way to do it and said 25% of your student body has to be tuitioning. And the only reason that he came up with that number is because it would eliminate every single Catholic school from being able to participate in the program. So I think it's a big problem, and I think you're right that Jews are in the center of it, but it's really Western civilization overall. It's any of those values. It's Christianity, it's Judeo-Christian, and it's capitalism. Mm-hmm. Those are sort of the three main pillars that they're trying to tear down.
2: And where do both Judeo-Christian, where do those values come from? They come from Judea. They come from Israel. When I go to Israel, when you land in Tel Aviv, every sign, every bathroom, every beach is three languages, English, Hebrew, Arabic, so that everybody can understand. It's not an apartheid state. That doesn't mean there aren't problems. And then I go to Yafo, and I go to my favorite Arab market, and there's a gentleman that I see every year, and he always gives me a free donut, and it's a relationship. I seek him out. He gives me a hug. We have a couple of, this espresso kind of stuff. It's a relationship ongoing. And then I go to Jerusalem, to the Old City. Of course, I want to see the Western Wall, but I equally want to go to the Church of Sepulchre, and I want to be within that community, and that is the center of it all. And so I just think that this is a much bigger picture than we look at. It is a bigger ideology that is taking over our culture, our American values. And we're not going to find it in one lens. We have to look at different lenses to see what is going on. And as I spiral out, and then I get out of the school and I go into the communities, and we're dealing with apartheid-free community pledges, which sounds lovely in Vermont. The ultimate goal is to sever ties with Israel at the end of the sentence. And this causes isolation, hostility, and my question to people is, when towns choose to pledged to sign away from Israel and to not support it in any way, which local Jewish businesses will they boycott? What real or perceived connection to Israel will those select boards be charged to choose to carry out those pledges as they become policy in the future? And then let's tie that back around to education. The communities and organizations that have signed this apartheid-free pledge that is pushing this community activism to go away from Israel, to boycott, divest, and sanction from Israel and Judeo-Christian values. Outright Vermont, Education for Justice Coalition, all of these organizations that are aimed to uplift equity in school have signed those pledges. So if you are an Israeli who's having a trouble with a random lesson plan in your school, or a Jew who is just connected to their Judaism and their history on any level, where do you go for help? The equity coordinators have literally told people to check their white, Jewish people, check your white privilege and get out of my office. I have a school board member who unsubscribed from an email list from a grassroots organization I worked at, which was completely nonpartisan, completely in the middle of the ground, didn't make any statements on Israel, was just talking about Vermont children, period. And they unsubscribed and took the time to write the words, Israel is an evil apartheid state. Now, what does that have to do with Vermont or the student in their building that's exposed to swastikas?
1: Well, let's talk about the exposure to swastikas in just a second, because, I mean, again, here you have this total disconnect with reality that makes no sense. You talk about Outright Vermont signing on to these petitions, but the only place that you're going to be safe if you're LGBTQ in anywhere in the Middle East is in Israel.
2: Right.
1: If you go to Gaza, you wander out of Israel into Gaza, they will throw you off a building, because they have zero tolerance for your lifestyle. And why there would be an alliance between, you know, the queers for Palestine, it makes absolutely no sense. And for, you know, that description that you just had of an apartheid state, as you said, Israel is one of the most diverse countries in the world, very much like the United States, where you have people from all over the world coming to Israel from all sorts of different backgrounds, all different racial backgrounds and cultural backgrounds that are thriving in that community side by side. Whereas you look at the other states, they are apartheid states, except for the fact that there are no Jews left in those states practically. They have been ethnically cleansed.
2: Yes.
1: So for somebody to say that Israel's an apartheid state and all the Middle Eastern countries surrounding it are fine, they're wonderful, that's the model we should be looking to. They have been ethnically cleansed. They have been religiously and ethnically cleansed of everybody else. And they're the ones that are being held up as the victims here. This is why, you know, getting back, you know, to critical thinking, our schools are not teaching people to be critical thinkers. You cannot be a critical thinker and come to these conclusions.
2: No. And back to you mentioned before about this activism and a lot of activism is coming into our classrooms. That is an important piece that I think we need to look at. I can't say it's in every school in Vermont, but you can identify some of them quite easily when they pull students out for ice marches or No King's Day. And I want to know, the student who would like to be at school and have their math class, is it available to them? And that's just a rhetorical question. But why are, when we cross the line as an educator of helping our students critically think, we're going into the line of indoctrination. When a student leaves a class and knows their teacher's political opinion to the point that they want to please them, because that's what minors do, they want to please their adults, it's indoctrination.
1: Oh,
2: and that is what is happening.
1: Oh, it absolutely is. I mean, my kids are now in their mid to late 20s and the second half of their 20s. But when they were in college not too recently ago, I mean, both of them would, and my daughter in a master's program, saying, oh yeah, I say what the professor wants to hear. And that's how I get an A. If I were to say what I really think, I would fail.
2: Wow. Yes, and it starts in the college campuses.
1: It starts in the elementary schools, I think. I mean,
2: the indoctrination.
1: Oh yeah.
2: It has taken over college campuses, the Middle East programs, the educator programs, and now a lot of the partners that I work with, we're trying to investigate the teacher colleges. Now, what are these teacher colleges doing post-pandemic? Well, they're teaching a lot of this. This is a lot of the rhetoric that they're teaching, from critical race theory to anti-Israel ideologies to Jewish erasure. And this is very important. And if we have, and as I look at students, if you have one student, I don't care what their ethnicity is, and also so many of us are blended, half and half, a quarter this, a quarter that, right? Well, none of us are this one thing anymore, very few anyway. If any student says there's a KKK sign in the bathroom, slave ships should come back to school, or gays aren't allowed, or anything really negative, the administration would take efforts to help that student feel safe.
1: Oh, absolutely.
2: Over the last 3 years, continuous

0: classroom. And what we're finding is that's not the case. So why are we allowing this for one ethnic group, which is denied in this state the language of being an ethnic group? They're just homogenized as the white oppressor. And this is an ideology that's not going to just stop with the Jews. It just starts with them.
1: That is true. We've got to take one more break before we get to the top of the hour and hand things over to Guy Page at Hot Off the Press. But we'll be back with Corinna Dodson. If you've got any questions or comments, now is the time to get them in the next 10 minutes or so. 244-1777 is the number for when we come right back.
2: When we look ahead at Vermont, the challenges of climate change, the challenges of systemic inequality, we need more people to make the decision that the act of giving at any level is the ground floor of getting it right. It ties us back to each other. It ties us back to our place. It says to our neighbors, I see you and I care about your experience, because the strength of community is informed by our neighbor's experience. And the act of giving through the Community Foundation is being part of that conversation.
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1: And welcome back to Vermont Viewpoint. This is Rob Roper, your Tuesday host of the program. My guest is Corinna Dodson. We're talking about Western values and how they are under attack in our public school system. Last chance to get in a call if you want to today. The number's 244-1777. That's 244-1777. Give us a ring, and Lee Cattell, sat in the booth, will pick up the phone and put you right on the air. So, Corinna, yeah, you say that, you know, right now it's, you know, the Jewish community is the canary in the coal mine. But I will bring up the Christian one again. When the students in Barry tried to form a Turning Point USA chapter after the assassination of Charlie Kirk, I think maybe one teacher stepped forward to be an advisor, a faculty advisor to the group, which you need to have a group on campus, I guess. And that one teacher who was willing to step forward was bullied by the rest of the faculty, from what I understand, into not doing it. So it's like, you know, anybody who wants to step up, you know, Turning Point USA has, you know, sort of based in those Christian values and traditional values, those Judeo-Christian principles, not just religiously, but how they affect our government and our constitutional republic. So that there is, you know, an active effort to suppress those values. And again, they are the Judeo-Christian morality and capitalist economics.
0: We're seeing that in the media, too. There's an active effort to omit what's happening to the Nigerians, to the Christian slaughter going on throughout many African countries and Arab countries right now. It has been going on for the last 3 years. Forget, just even want to focus post October 7th and what we're talking about in this new wars. Our media is omitting it. You have to search far and wide in the last couple of years to learn about the slaughter, or even to discuss the 40,000 plus Iranians that were just massacred by their own government in January in just 2 days.
1: Oh, I mean, in a couple of days, they murdered 40,000 people. And, you know, that's the claim. If you believe the folks inside Hamas who are reporting the civilian casualties in Gaza during the conflict with Israel, it's around 40,000 is what they're saying, and that's considered high over 2 years. And I don't want to minimize that, because, you know, they think all life is precious. But Iran, they murder 40,000 of their own people for protesting, something that, you know, our folks take for granted. And it's meh.
0: Yeah.
1: You know, they're still the good guys. They're still the good guys.
0: This is an Islamic revolution that is going through all of that region. You can see it. I mean, just look at what's happening in Africa, in African countries. And that is what that is. They're begging for their lives. And and we're not talking about it here. And so this group that, this teacher you're talking about who wanted to help this group, that the norm isn't designed to support that. And so when right now we're in a culture in school, too, where people aren't speaking up for curriculum or proper unbiased programs or groups like that, they're scared to speak up.
1: So what can what can we do? Well, we've got, you know, 5 or 6 minutes left in the program. What are some of the solutions we should be focused on?
0: I think we need more parents.

0: to become aware of what's going on in the classroom and to care is the wrong word, but to find the words and the vocabulary to speak up. I think a lot of people just struggle with the understanding and finding the words. So exposing what's happening, educating people on what's happening, and being more vigilant with not accepting taking our students out of a classroom for a protest. If we can start with something like that, maybe we'll understand more and grow from that.
1: We do have a caller on the line. We've got Joey in Colchester. What's on your mind, Joey?
2: Hey, folks. Nice talking with you and listening to your perspectives. And I got to ask both of you a question that has come up with friends of mine that I've known for years. And I'm a conservative from Colchester, a rarity. And friends of mine, why have they become outright anti-Semitics? And these were people that were, I would consider, right-wing Republicans. And now I talk to these people, and they believe that the Jews are at fault for this war, that we're paying for this war for the Jew, and that they're at fault, and just anti-Semitic. Where did that come from? I know there's dark web stuff, but I think you know there is a really weird conversion of right-wing Republicans, I guess you'd call them, into anti-Semites. How did that happen?
1: Yeah, good question, Joey. Thanks for the call. Yeah, I think, you know, if you look at the Tucker Carlson wing of, I won't even say the party, but part of the movement, Joey's right.
0: May I add to that? Is there time for a quick comment?
1: Yeah, absolutely. We've got about 3 minutes, 3.5 minutes left.
0: Thank you, Joey. And I really appreciate you speaking up and to continue to speak up. There is a horseshoe theory, the right wing and the left wing. They disagree on many things. And when we come down to the center in the last era of anti-Semitism, they agree on one thing, and that is somewhat of a Jew hate, and it represents itself in many different forms. Anti-Semitism is a very, very old kind of racism. It shape shifts. At one point, you had to just, if you converted to Christianity, we could let you live. That was the Spanish Inquisition. Then we move on to the era of racism, and that's the Hitler era, where it didn't matter if you ever stepped foot in a synagogue a day in your life, or you actually posed as a Christian or converted to Christianity. If there was a drop of Jewish blood in your body, you went to the crematorium or the gas chambers. Now we're living in another era. We're living in the anti-Zionist era, anti-Israel era, which kind of brings us back to what we were talking about before. And so if what I find is anytime we say, help me, we're told to go back to the ovens. That's kind of a rhetoric we've been finding over and over. So this horseshoe theory is, how do we expose it, speak up about it, and just not tolerate it? I mean, the amount of anti-Semitic acts in New York City in the last year and a half, 2 years, is it should scare all of us. We should look at UK and Belgium. It should scare all of us. Thank you for asking.
1: Yeah, no, I think it's a very good point. And I do think a lot of it has to come back to the schools, because I do think this is mostly happening with what I've seen younger people. Sounds like Joey might be experienced this with some older conservatives as well. But I see it mostly with younger people. And I think it is because they've been taught in schools this theory of intersectionality. And you know, it's hard not to buy into this stuff when you're inundated with it day mm-hmm. after day after day. And, you know, if you want to go protest ICE or protest Palestine, you know, what's happening in Palestine, you're able to get out of math class. So there's a dopamine hit when you get from that if you're 13, 14 years old. So we've got about a minute left, Corinna. So how can people get involved? Is there any place any organizations people can get involved with, or that you can tell them where to go?
0: Well, right now there's three organizations in Vermont that are trying to do different kinds of work. The Shalom Alliance, which sends out information letters, resources. There's Jewish Communities of Vermont. And then there's Vermont Friends of Israel, which is a 501c4. They're able to do more with their organization. They're able to write letters and give more impact. I think one of the best things I could ask is if people like Joey see it in their friends, in their community, even if they don't understand it, to ask why. Ask their friends why they're blaming a whole nation. And would they be doing this to anyone else?
1: Corinna, thanks very much for being on the program. It was great having you. And thanks to Laura Derendinger, who did a great interview in the first hour of the program. On to Guy Page, hot off the press. Stick with him.
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Overlooking the Atlantic from our studios here in Halifax, Nova Scotia, this is the People's Gospel Hour. I'm William Steves, and it's a wonderful day to worship God. This week, we will hear a message from Pastor Perry F. Rockwood, who is now at home with the Lord. Let's pray. Dear Heavenly Father, thank you for being such a wonderful God of grace, mercy, and peace. Thank you for redeeming us, for cleansing us, for fitting us for heaven. I pray that the gospel message of today's sermon would be a blessing to everyone who tunes in. I pray that if there's anyone who is listening who is not yet saved, that now would be the accepted time, the day of salvation for them. I pray all these things in the name of Jesus Christ, who is your Son and who is my Savior. Amen.

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I'm William Steves. 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And our United States address is The People's Gospel Hour, Post Office Box 55862, Boston, Massachusetts 02205. And now, after ministry in music, the message from Pastor Perry F. Rockwood.

Shall we pray? Eternal and everlasting God, our loving Heavenly Father, we're thankful today for thy love to us, for the cross work, the precious blood that was shed, the work of redemption that was wrought for us in Calvary's tree, for the presence of God, for the power and working of the Holy Spirit, for the hope which is ours today. I thank thee today for all the way that thou dost lead. I pray now for each one listening in. Bless those who are sick, mourning the loss of loved ones, aged, lonely, widows and widowers. I pray for homes and pray for marriages. Oh, we know it is not thy will that that marriage break up. Now, Father, I pray for those who are lost. Draw them to thyself. In Jesus' name, amen. We're thinking of Sodom, and the story of Sodom begins with the story of Lot. The history of Sodom is recorded in Genesis chapter 18 and chapter 19. Lot's history begins in Genesis 13, verse 10. I'm going to read that verse. Genesis 13, 10. And Lot lifted up his eyes and beheld all the plain of Jordan, that it was well watered everywhere. Lot saw the plain that was well watered, but God saw the people wicked and sinners before the Lord exceedingly. The next step downward for Lot was when he separated himself from his uncle Abraham, verse 11. He preferred the company of the ungodly to the fellowship of godly Abraham. You know, it's very strange to me today. I know Christians that don't want to go to church. Yet they can go and they can work with the devil's crowd and be with the devil's crowd and have a good time. There's something wrong. There's something wrong with a Christian when he doesn't want to have fellowship with other Christians. It may be that he's only a pretender. And I believe there are many pretenders today. Now the next choice was that he dwelled in the cities of the plain. Genesis 13:12. Then verse 12, he pitched his tent toward Sodom. Finally, Genesis 14:12, he dwelt in Sodom. As a citizen of the land, Lot sat in the gate of Sodom, Genesis 19:1, and his daughters were married to the men of Sodom. Jesus said of the generation that would be living on earth before his second coming, Luke 17:28, likewise, as it was in the days of Lot, they did eat, they drank, they bought, they sold, they planted, they built it. You see, they just kept on with life, living every day as though they're going to live forever. But the same day that Lot went out of Sodom, it rained fire and brimstone from heaven and destroyed them all. Even thus shall it be. Even thus shall it be in the day when the Son of Man is revealed. What was the great sin of Sodom? In Genesis 19:1-3, we read that two men, angels, came to visit Lot. Their mission was to warn him of the coming destruction of the city and to assist him in fleeing before the fire fell. Lot entertained these two visitors, fed and lodged them that night. Now in verses 4 and 5, we read of the wickedness of the Sodomites. But before they lay down, the men of the city, even the men of Sodom, compassed the house round, both old and young, all the people from every quarter, and they called unto Lot and said unto him, Where are the men which came in this night? Bring them out unto us, that we may know them. This is the first mention of the sin of homosexuality, which has come to be known as sodomy. This is not an account of an isolated case, but such behavior was the general practice of the men. Even the boys were included, for the scripture mentions both old and young people. This kind of life is becoming more and more commonplace in our generation. See, homosexuality is called a sin in God's sight. Of course, you don't have to believe what God says. You can tell God he's a liar. But all I'm doing is preaching the word of God. Lot's choice to go to Sodom and to dwell among the wicked sinners of that city was the choice of materialism. That's exactly the way Jesus described those days in Luke 17:28. Likewise also as it was in the days of Lot. They did eat, they drank, they bought, they sold, they planted, they built it. But the same day that Lot went out of Sodom, it rained fire and brimstone from heaven,
and destroyed them all. It was a day of materialism, living and working without God. Lot had no concern for the spiritual welfare of his family or the people. He brought them into the wicked city of Sodom to live among wicked men. And many fathers today, and mothers too, think more of the material things than they do of the souls of their families. There are mothers who protect their dogs and cats better than they do their children. There are parents who, if their pet animal should get lost, would go looking for it all over town, yet are not the least bit disturbed that their sons and daughters are lost to God and on the way to hell. Multitudes of people put cows and horses and animals above the welfare of their children. Of such a nature was Lot. It is this kind of materialistic generation that governs society today. Mothers are working along with fathers so they can have larger homes, more weekends in hotels, more steak dinners in restaurants, more drinking, instead of being keepers at home and taking the family to worship God on the Lord's Day. Materialism is helping to destroy our nation. I know many servants of God, even missionaries, who should be in the Lord's service, but they prefer money and prefer independence and prefer their own way than they do the will of God. Sodom was a city of materialism with fullness of bread and abundance of idleness. The people lived for money and the things of the world and left God out. Lot pitched his tent towards Sodom. He saw that the land near the city was a good place for his cattle. But in the choice that he made, Lot sold out his God. I have met people like that, businessmen, politicians, deacons, elders, and preachers who have chosen the material and the world rather than the spiritual and God. The next scene pictures Lot and his wife becoming a part of the life of Sodom. Like his modern-day counterpart, as he became more successful, he would receive a call from the Board of Trade and the Chamber of Commerce, and they would ask them to join them. A wonderful place to meet the wicked, and to drink their booze, and to take leadership in the community, to promote the world rather than God. You see, all these groups, the Lord's Day means nothing. Oh, they're all religious. But that's the day they have their bingos. That's the day they have their big promotions and natal days. Oh, yes. And then would come the leaders of the political machine, inviting him to become an alderman. They needed new blood. They said they would put him in office. They would help him to prosper all the more if he would join them. Then would come the women's liberation. They would represent those who would tell Mrs. Lot, now look, the peace marches are wonderful, and these dancing schools you need and your children need, and the various societies that are involved in social life and social drinking and social gambling and social sin. Mrs. Lot, no doubt, would object, saying, oh, no, we are just quiet country people and have never been a part of the social life of the town. Oh, yes, but have you never heard? When you are in Rome, you do what Rome does. That's what everybody wants to do today. I'm going to do my own thing. But if you follow the crowd and do what everyone else is doing, you will end up in hell. The multitudes are on the way to hell. Jesus said there are only two roads through this life. There's the broad way and the narrow way. He says many go the broad way that leads down to hell. He says few go the narrow way which leads up to heaven. And then even Christians today are compromising. They don't go to church. They drink wine. They're out in the world. They've lost their testimony. They lose their temper. Listen, God does not tell you to keep up with the world. The world is not your friend. Did you hear that? The world is not your friend. It is the same unbelieving world that put Christ to death on Calvary's cross. Why should any believer stand with the world that nailed the Son of God, our Savior, to the tree? God says, 1 John 2:15, love not the world, neither the things that are in the world. If any man love the world, the love of the Father is not in him. But preacher, don't you know that times have changed?
In what way? People are essentially the same today as in olden times. They stand before a holy God, and except they are saved by the grace of God, they're on the way to hell right now. Oh, we see the modern-day Lot family. There is Mrs. Lot now learning to play bridge. Mr. Lot, now an alderman of the city, is down in the city club, booze, drink, and drunk. Isn't it amazing what people will do for the devil? They'll get sick for him in order to learn a bad habit. Oh, yes. We can see how the devil blinds people today and how people are serving the devil. We're now following the days of Lot at an even faster clip. It is the women who are leading the nation in smoking and in drinking in the taverns. That's right. In my day, there was hardly a marriage that ended in divorce. Now it's almost one in two. And even 65% of the second marriages end in divorce. Ezekiel said that one definite sin of Sodom was pride. The pride of man is expressed in a self-sufficiency. Pride is taking personal credit for things we receive by God's grace. Pride denies God the proper recognition in our lives. Men pride themselves today in their physical achievements and wisdom as though God had no part in their lives. What about our children? What about the standards and conduct of society today that's damning the souls of our young people, teaching them to use drugs, sex education in the schools, to have a homosexual life, to live for time and to live for self and to live for the devil? Yes, today we're heading to the days of Sodom, and Jesus said, as it was in the days of Sodom, so shall it be. So shall it be. In other words, we're not expecting a revival. No, we're expecting to go back to the days of Sodom, a whole city and area without a Bible, and without God, and without morals, and without Bible principles, and without salvation. The basic sin of Sodom was sexual perversions, which included the sin of homosexuality. Now, just as heterosexual affairs are becoming more and more open to public view, so are homosexual relationships. There's an increasing number of homosexuals all over the land. Once it was an underground movement. Today it is militant, and gays are urged to come out of the closet. More and more boys ages 13 to 16 are active homosexual prostitutes. Many of them are runaways from home. Now I want to say something about my mention today of homosexuals. Now, I'm a Bible preacher, and what I'm mentioning is what the Bible teaches. Now, you don't have to believe the Bible. Nobody does. God's not going to make anybody believe the Bible if you don't want to believe it. You see, it's not my message. This is the Bible message and what God says about homosexual. Homosexual marriages are a common occurrence, and these couples are demanding the right to adopt children. Major denominations are being pressured to ordain homosexuals into the ministry. And some preachers today are already homosexuals. Governments are being asked to approve homosexual marriages, homosexual sex education in the schools, and even gay love stories in school textbooks. In the early 1960s, the scene in New York's mid-Manhattan district began to change, according to Time magazine. First came the prostitutes, then came the pornographic shops, the peep shows, and the homosexual movie houses. One writer said, "Seldom has a single nation evinced greater confusion to arouse erotic pleasure." Now remember what Jesus said, "As it was in the days of Lot, so shall it be in the day when the Son of Man is revealed." So if we're looking for the Lord's coming, then we're looking for a manifestation of Sodom and Sodom's sins. What does the Bible teach about sodomy? 2 Peter 2:6, and turning the cities of Sodom and Gomorrah into ashes, condemned them with an overthrow, making them an example unto those that after should live ungodly. Jude, verse 7, even as Sodom and Gomorrah
and the cities about them in like manner, giving themselves over to fornication, and going after strange flesh, which is homosexuality, are set forth for an example, suffering the vengeance of eternal fire. Jude tells us that God judged Sodom and Gomorrah and the cities round about them for two reasons. One, they were giving themselves over to fornication, which indicates addictedness to unclean practices. Secondly, they were going after strange flesh. This simply means they were committing the sin of homosexuality. God says that this practice is a sin. Now notice carefully that Sodom and Gomorrah suffered the vengeance of eternal fire, for God poured out fire and brimstone from heaven to destroy the cities. In other words, God sent judgment upon homosexuality practices. God says here that these facts are set for us today as examples. God warns us clearly and definitely that nations and leaders that disobey his plain teachings will suffer the consequences of God's judgment. Let me read Romans 1. Romans 1:24. Wherefore, God also gave them up. You hear those words? God also gave them up to uncleanness through the lusts of their own hearts, to dishonor their own bodies between themselves, who changed the truth of God into a lie, and worshipped and served the creature more than the Creator, who is blessed forever. Amen. For this cause, God gave them up unto vile affections, for even their women did change the natural use into that which is against nature, and likewise also the men, leaving the natural use of the woman, burned in their lust one toward another, homosexuality. Men with men working that which is unseemly, and receiving in themselves that recompense of their error which was meet. And even as they did not like to retain God in their knowledge, God gave them over to a reprobate mind to do those things which are not convenient. Now the clearest teaching of all is found in these verses here in Romans. Here we are told three times that God gave them up for this wicked sin of homosexuality. Jesus said, as it was in the days of Sodom and Gomorrah, so shall it be. So we're expecting an increase of the sins of Sodom. It's considered just another way of life. God considers it a sin. And so, those of us who believe God's word, we want to give you God's word as it is here in the Bible. And oh, as we look over Lot there in Sodom, what a sad spectacle. What a sad spectacle. And then God says, look, I'm going to destroy the city. You better get out. And so they just got out by the skin of their teeth. Now, keep in mind what Jesus said, as it was, so shall it be. As it was, I believe we're coming near the return of our Lord. Are you ready to meet him? Have you trusted him as your personal Savior? Are you really saved, born again by the Spirit of God? I'm not asking if you're religious or go to the sacraments or the Mass or baptism or the church. I'm talking about you in Christ. When did you receive him as your Savior? Are you sure that if you died right now, you'd go to heaven? Are you ready to meet the Lord if he comes today? And you know the wonderful thing about our sin, about our need, there is forgiveness in Christ. Jesus Christ came into this world to save sinners, of whom I am chief. Thou shalt call his name Jesus, for he shall save his people from their sins. And he waits today to save to the uttermost all who come to him by faith. And I want to encourage you today to come, just as you are a sinner, and the best you know how, believe that Jesus Christ died for you and shed his blood for the remission of your sins, and by faith receive him into your heart. We'd love to hear from you. We'd love to pray for you. We'd love to send you some literature. Friends, the greatest thing in this world is forgiveness of sins, to have salvation, to know for sure that we're saved. And I want to encourage every one of you today to make sure that you're saved. Don't have 1 ounce of doubt about your salvation. And if you are saved, I want to encourage you to stand on the Word of God. This broadcast is sponsored
by the People's Gospel Hour, Box 55862, Boston, Massachusetts, 02205. Now, until the same time next week, the Lord willing, Pastor Perry F. Rockwood, may the Lord bless you and make you a blessing.

0: almost home. A Major General Greg Knight, former Vermont Adjutant General for the stations of Radio Vermont. You're about to hear the 10th in our series about the Vermont Army National Guard 1st Battalion 172nd Armored deployment to Iraq from June 2005 to June 2006, known as Task Force Sabre. April in Ramadi was the beginning of spring and a continuation of the Anbar Awakening, the time when American and allied Sunni tribal forces began our counter to the Al-Qaeda dominance of Al-Anbar province. The awakening, though promising, was still subject to the insurgent assassinations of local leaders, extortion, terrorism, and shifting loyalties that we had endured over the past 10 months. On many days, it seemed like it was one step forward, two steps back. Despite the promise and real gains made by the Anbar Awakening, the city of Ramadi remained a bastion of the insurgency, rife with extremist ideology and foreign fighters coming in from the porous borders of Iraq. Al-Qaeda remained a powerful influence. The conflict in Ramadi was as much information operations as it was kinetic combat operations. Constant attacks on convoys, disrupting governance and terrorizing the population, undermined our efforts to stabilize the area and truly establish effective civil governance in Al-Anbar province. Information operations, the short version, is using all information-related capabilities to gain an advantage over an adversary. In this, Al-Qaeda and other affiliated insurgent groups had the edge. We were just learning the importance of influence operations, and our efforts were rudimentary and clumsy compared to those of the insurgents. They understood the culture, spoke the language, and used every attack to highlight the perception we were ineffective at countering them. It was disheartening, to say the least. But we were learning. While our operations focused on the outskirts of the city of Ramadi, not subject to the incredible saturation of roadside bombs and other booby traps, our units were not immune to them. We had become much better at countering them, but also understood that in the city center of Ramadi, there were areas that were categorized as no-go zones. U.S. and Iraqi forces just didn't go there. I suppose that made us more fortunate, as we were still able to conduct patrols, interdict IED emplacement teams, and detain suspected insurgents. We were expanding dismounted patrols in areas we previously had been unable to penetrate, like Juzira and Zangora, establishing a foothold to counter insurgent actions. That was the only way to maintain operational control of an area, and we didn't have enough personnel to do it on a large scale. We were still pre-surge, with not enough resources to grow this effort. We were also in the last third of our deployment, and any thoughts of home and safety had to be pushed aside to focus on the task at hand. Mission first. The soldiers of Task Force Sabre had to maintain their diligence. Failure to remain watchful meant almost certain injury or death. We had learned that at great cost. Complacency kills. We needed to finish the job by setting the conditions for the follow-on units destined to replace us. They would come with more resources and combat power, part of the surge to defeat a resilient and determined enemy firmly ensconced in the city of Ramadi. While we were almost home, the last 2 months in Ramadi would feel like an eternity. Next month's episode is called Conflagration. This is Major General Greg Knight for the stations of Radio Vermont.
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4: Hi, this is Jimmy Johnson.
5: Hi, this is
3: American allies are emphasizing the need for unity and cooperation as security threats increase across regional boundaries.
5: Hi, this is Ricky Rudd.
3: Japanese Defense Minister Tony Zuli today praised Defense Secretary Pete Hicks' commitment to the Indo-Pacific. Also warned the divisions amongst the U.S., Europe, and other allies could weaken deterrence. Koizumi also defended Japan's recent decision to allow lethal weapons exports over criticism from China. Ethiopians are preparing to vote today in an election that the ruling party is expected to win by a landslide. The country has 50 million registered voters out of a population of 130 million. Voters will elect members of the House of Representatives who will then vote for a prime minister. Current Prime Minister Abiy Ahmed's Prosperity Party is expected to maintain a majority of the seats, giving him another term in office.
4: You have some time, but Nick,
3: this is SRN.
4: Hopefully Mr. Robinson with that finger. I just want to see everybody.
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7: I've been to, you pick your favorite college basketball arena, I've been there. You picked most of your college football ones, I've been there, and the NBA, et cetera. I've never been to a place in my life where the entire city is unified for their team and against you than Montreal.
3: Really?
7: Everywhere I went, a diner, an aloe, like where you get like clothes, like you know what I mean, workout clothes, a nice fancy dinner, a sporting goods store. every single place I went, people looked at me with my Hurricane shirt like, you need to move on, son.
10: They're tough up there?
7: It's not that they're tough.
10: Yeah.
7: It's that they are like, get out of here.
10: They're mean. You're saying they're mean.
7: They're getting
10: mean.
7: A little mean.
10: It mean Canadians.
7: But now, once you talk to them, they're fine. But they have a look like, you are in our country. Why? And they also kind of looked at me like I was a panda bear. Because, you know, there are no... There are no, I think, Carolina Hurricanes fans in Montreal. So they sort of looked at you like you'd be looking at an endangered species.
10: Yep.
7: Like, why are you walking down the street? Then they have an entranceway, Myron, to get into the arena. And it's probably 1,000 people, and they're sitting on steps. Have you ever seen this on television?
10: No.
7: When you walk by, they cheer. They're doing like a pep rally. When I walked by, they saw my Hurricanes jersey, and Myron, 1,000 people started booing me. 1,000 people. I felt like I was walking into the Coliseum as a gladiator.
10: Okay.
7: I'm serious. They're all boo. A 10-year-old boy, Myron, jumps in front of me, double birds me. Double birds me in Montreal. 10 years old.
10: Canadians were like that.
7: 10 years old, throws the double bird at me.
10: Wow.
7: I'm by myself. I'm the only Hurricane. I saw the entire night, hand on the Bible, 8 Hurricanes fans in the whole building. There was no one. And I will say this. Best pregame atmosphere of any sporting event I've ever been to in my life. They went nuts. They bring out a former player who holds a torch and walks in. Have you seen that on TV?
10: No.
7: So they bring a former player from outside. He walks from where the people are booing, and he walks a torch into the arena. It was, I mean, I wasn't even cheering for them. One time they had like a 90-year-old guy.
10: With a torch?
7: With a torch, yes. Now, the game I was at, this is actually sad. The torchbearer at the game I was at was Claude Lemieux.
10: Oh, wow. Yeah.
7: But Myron, 48 hours before what happened.
10: Yeah.
7: If you want a perfect, I want to make this story positive, but if you want a perfect example of the old axiom, you don't know what people are going through.
10: Yeah.
7: 48 hours before it happened, he walked into the arena like a hero. The people going absolutely crazy. And then, Myron, 48 hours later, that happens. That's really kind of, it just shows you never know what people are going through.
10: No, you definitely don't. That was obviously a really sad story this week. But I appreciate hockey. I think it's one of the sports where they love you long after you're done playing. Maybe more than any other sport.
7: So then he brings a torch and he lights it. Then they sing "O Canada." Here's a little fact, Rachel Myron. I don't know if you knew this.
10: Yeah.
7: Did you know that "O Canada"? There's an English version and a French version, like in French. But here's what I didn't know: the words to both set of lyrics don't mean the same thing. Oh. The French version has a different meaning than the English version, which is really bizarre if you think about it. Two national anthems that are saying two completely different things, but they both end with an "O Canada, we stand on guard for thee." So they did that. It was electric. They sang it in French. The whole crowd sings it in French. And then the game started, and the Canes dominated, and we won. And I would get up and cheer, and people would stare at me like, do you want to go back to America? How would you like to get back to America? So I brought it down a notch. We won and ended up winning the series.
10: It's hard for me to imagine like tough Canadians speaking French. You know, like, I don't know how intimidated I'd be with you being like, bonjour, mon ami. I don't know that I'd be that worried, but
7: But here's the thing. When you hear people talking fast and staring at you in a language that you don't know, it is a little intimidating, Myron, because they could be saying anything about you, and you just have to smile and go, yeah, sure.
10: I feel like their gang snapped their fingers when they're walking down the street, right? And sing songs a little bit. I don't know, but I can imagine it being a crazy atmosphere. What did you expect, though? That's my other way. You are going to wear this jersey. You talked about all week wearing this jersey and going into hostile territory. What did you expect?
7: I mean, I will say this. I think every game I've ever been to, when I was with the road team, there was a group of compatriots. You know what I mean? There were like other people in the arena rooting for my team. Have you ever been to a game where not one person in the arena was for your team? I mean, usually, at least behind the bench of the opposing team, there will be fans. Not there. It was no people. I saw one guy that was like four rows away from me. We sort of would silently pump our fists at each other. But otherwise, it was just me. I've never felt so alone, Myron. Because you're also in a different country, and they're speaking French. Yeah. You know what I mean? So it did feel very alone in many ways.
10: You got the win. I do respect, though. I think the passion of that fan base is probably close to like what, like the global soccer community.
7: Yeah, rare I was. Yeah. Both a Montreal and a North Carolina TV station did a story about me coming to the game. They both had reporters contact me during the game and go, can we do a story about you coming here? Myron, do you know how scary that is, actually? Like, it was like they were saying that I was, walking through the jungle and had made it through.
10: Yeah, I mean, again, wearing that jersey, I think you kind of knew there was going to be a spotlight on you a little bit. But I don't think Montreal Canadiens fans were.
7: Well, they are. Now, let me ask you another thing about hockey. Mm-hmm. When they win their conference finals, there's hockey, every trophy has a name, right? Mm-hmm. There's like the Lady
10: it's
7: Bing.
10: A lot of trophies.
7: The Lady Bing, the Prince of Wales, the Conn Smythe. It's a lot of trophies. But you get a trophy for winning the Eastern and Western Conference. But there is a sort of superstition in hockey that you do not touch the trophy of the conference finalists. As a matter of fact, Carolina Hurricanes coach Rod Brind'Amour was asked about the Hurricanes celebration and what they did. Play that.
13: Did you have any input on the not touching the Prince of Wales trophy?
14: Not really. I had a few guys ask me what I thought, and I said, do what you want, but don't touch it.
7: Do what you want, but don't touch it. Neither team, the Knights or the Hurricanes, touched the trophy. Do you think that's weird?
10: No, if it's tradition. You know, I'm a big tradition guy, so I'm a big superstition. So I get that, if that's something that teams do. I wouldn't want to, like, it's so much different in the NBA. The Knicks celebrated like they'd won the finals when they got their trophy.
7: So did San Antonio.
10: And San Antonio was crying after this. So it's a lot different in the NBA. But I respect the superstition of it.
15: Real quick. So the Hurricanes, they didn't touch the Prince of Wales Trophy. The Golden Knights, when they swept the Avs, they did touch the.
7: Oh, they did. Okay.
15: They did touch the. So their history. I mean, they've been great their entire history, right? So the first year, their inception year, they went to the Stanley Cup final. They did not touch the Clarence Campbell Trophy that year, and they lost to the Capitals. When they won the Stanley Cup in 22-23, they did touch the Clarence Campbell
7: Trophy. Oh, so they think their good luck is touching.
15: So then they touched it this year, too. So,
10: will this change for this? Like, if they win it, will teams start touching the trophy?
15: It's one of those, like, the Penguins, I'm knowledgeable in their history. In the 90s, when they won back-to-back, they touched the Prince of Wales Trophy both times. The first year that they went in the Crosby era in 08, they did not touch it. They lost to the Red Wings in the Cup final.
7: So sounds like you should be touching it.
10: So you should touch it.
15: It depends on who you are.
7: Well, the Hurricanes did not touch it. I didn't realize that the Knights touched it. So this may be the great debate, Myron.
15: I think in 06 when Brind'Amour.
7: Okay, you're giving me too many years.
10: So James is giving us the full.
7: Do you keep a running tally of who's touching the trophies? Is that what you do instead of hobbies?
15: I looked all of this up. I thought the Golden Knights one was very interesting. Then I went back and I looked at some other ones. I know the Penguins off the top of my head just because I love them. But I believe that whenever the Hurricanes won the Cup in 06 and Brind'Amour was a player, they did not touch the Cup.
10: Half the team touched the trophy and half the team not. I mean, then you just neutralize the whole thing, right?
7: I will say this. It is weird to watch a team celebrate around a trophy, but not touch it. It's like, it's kind of, it's really strange. Like, let's hover, let's breathe on it, but let's not touch it. I do think, Myron, that's odd.
10: Again, you can kind of make it whatever you want to be dependent on the outcome. Like, if you win, you just say, it's because we did that. And if you lose, just say, don't do whatever you
7: do. So if you were out on the, would you touch it or would you not touch it? Let's not take this out of context, by the way, that clip. Let's just go ahead and leave it. You know what? It doesn't matter. I'll tell you another sport that I've enjoyed watching this weekend. And it's not Myron, will he touch it or not? That's next here on Matt Myron on ESPN Radio.
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19: 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And if disaster strikes, you want to keep

0: a song, man.
1: Yeah, I have other Christina songs I like better. We don't have to get into which ones they are, but I do like Christina Aguilera. I thought Myron's more of a Mandy Moore guy. 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Of course, that's because of the time change. Because you know it's...
0: What time is it over there? About 6?
1: It would be 7 or 8. Depending on where you are in Europe, it can be 5 or 6 hours difference.
0: Do Europeans hate that about it? Like when they have to adjust to our time?
1: Probably.
0: Probably.
1: But you know, at the World Cup this year, they're going to be adjusting the other way some. You know, like there's some games that will kick off, Myron, here in America at midnight, and they're doing that because it's in the good time slot for people that are wherever the game is being played.
0: Yeah, I don't approve of that. I don't like that.
1: You don't think we should change to accommodate our friends overseas?
0: Nah, just get up early. I don't know what to tell you. I mean, if you're serious about your team, figure it out.
1: Okay. Yeah. Are you excited about the World Cup? By the way, we are only... what are we? We are 11 days away from starting. I don't know if people realize it.
0: I just bought a World Cup preview book at the bookstore. I got a Colombia jersey. I got a Japan jersey.
1: You bought a World Cup preview book at the bookstore?
0: The bookstore. Yeah, I went to the bookstore the other day and bought a World Cup.
1: What book was it? I mean, like,
0: it's a World Cup preview. A magazine, I'm sorry. World Cup preview magazine.
1: Okay, I was about to say, a book had to be published like 6 months ago.
0: No,
1: like,
0: magazine.
1: A magazine. For what? What magazine? You don't hear a lot of those anymore.
0: No, it's a World Cup preview. It has every team, every country. So I'm just learning all the stars.
1: But like, who put it out? Us Weekly?
0: Athlon, I think it is. But you know, I'm trying to... You know, figure out what team to root for a little bit.
1: You start with the United States?
0: Of course, fine, you get them. But like, who are the other fascinating stories that you're interested in?
1: Well, do you have any that like you have some family connection to?
0: I got a Columbia jersey. I was at a store in Vegas, and this woman was like, "Oh, Columbia, I'm from Columbia." She was like, "I love the jersey," and I was like, "Oh," she was talking to me about Columbia.
1: So that was all you needed? Was you need to meet a woman at a store in Vegas?
0: Through that connection, I feel like I'm connected to Columbia.
1: Okay. All right.
0: Yeah.
1: Well, there's some interesting stories. I mean, the smallest country to ever make it is in it. Cape Verde. Curacao is in it. Obviously, you've got the international story with Iran coming here as well. And then you have, you know, just all kinds of interesting little tidbits. You're going to have a game in Boston, Scotland versus Haiti. I'll be interested to see how their fans interact with each other. There's going to be a lot of good stuff.
0: What's the security going to be like for that? I mean, that's that could be an international incident.
1: What do you think the people from Scotland and Haiti, do you think they like hang out with each other? What do they do?
0: I think this is going to be a first for both sides. this is going to be a first time for everything. So
1: next week, by the way, just so you know, I'm going to do our official Matt Myron World Cup preview. I'm going to give you, this is my prep I'm doing between now and next week. I'm going to give you one fact about all the countries in the World Cup next week. I hope you're ready for that.
0: One fact about every country?
1: Yeah, just like one little fact, not necessarily about the sports team, but just something about the country that you might not know.
0: Who's favored to win it all?
1: I actually don't really know. I mean, I would assume like Germany or Brazil or...
0: It's usually like Germany, England.
1: France. Actually, I think France might be favored. I think France is favored.
0: I saw that people were upset about... some Brazilian guy got a spot. Neymarito or something like that.
1: There was a guy named Neymar. I think he retired a long time ago.
0: Okay, there's a guy that got a spot on the Brazilian national team, and there was a lot of controversy about whether or not they gave it to him because of his legacy. over guys who deserved it more. So there's a whole
1: You think his name is Neymarito?
0: Neymarito.
1: You just added Ito to the Neymar?
0: Like, well, the Brazilian, they do single names, right? I think it's Neymarito.
1: Right, I'll tell you what, up? Rachel, you see if you can find out what he's talking about.
0: Okay.
1: See if you can find out what he's talking about, who made the Brazilian team in a controversy.
2: Spain plus 475 to win the World Cup.
1: They have that, like, 17-year-old kid or whatever on their team.
2: France is right behind him at plus 500.
0: And then is Messi on that squad? Is Messi?
1: He's on Argentina. He has not switched to citizenship since the last one.
2: Argentina plus 900.
0: Why do I have him in Spain? He played for Real Madrid. Is that why?
1: He maybe did. Okay. But he's been Argentinian, and they won it the last time. So you should keep up. Now, the NBA Finals will begin this week.
0: Incredible.
1: It is going to be Knicks and Spurs. Let's just, Myron, who's the favorite? Who do you think who's got the best chance to take it down?
0: It'll be the Knicks. I think it will be favored. I mean, they beat them in the regular season 2-1. They've been on one of the craziest streaks we've ever seen. For people that don't realize, the Knicks are literally playing some of the best basketball we've ever seen. In their 11-game winning streak, they are plus 262, which is the greatest plus minus ever in NBA history. And I just think they are on a tear. They dominated the Spurs the last time they played. I believe it was in March. And I don't know, man. They're more experienced. They're well rested. And I think everything that San Antonio has, the Knicks have, but with more experience. Outside of Wimby, they can't overcome that talent gap, but everything else advantage Knicks.
2: On DraftKings, Spurs are minus 205 to win.
1: Yeah, I thought the Spurs would be the favorite.
0: I'm surprised.
1: I'm not sure.
0: Yeah. I'm surprised.
1: Well, I mean, I'm not surprised. I mean, they have, they have home court. They are, I think, objectively the better team. I think the Knicks.
0: How do you say that though? What does that mean though?
1: Well, I mean, I just think let's just go player for player. I mean, if you look at both teams' best players, I think Jalen Brunson's great. I'm taking Wimby over Jalen Brunson. You look at the second best player. I mean, you could make a case for Carl. You could make a case maybe for Castle. But then you go beyond that, 3, 4, 5, 6, 7. I think the Spurs just are far better in 3 through 7 maybe than the Knicks.
0: You always get on guys about overreacting and maybe getting a little.
3: So you're going to see that a lot, where that arrow comes in so hot, and it's really, really hard to catch it.
4: Good job by Goodman, dodging a couple of arrows right there.
3: It's down to a 6-point lead. There's 221 to 228.
4: Vincent Moreau from Montreal. 8 years playing this sport.
3: And see, it's a little bit slow right now.
4: Can take a little bit out of you if some of these players. It slows the pace sometimes. It's an intense sport.
3: It is hard. I mean, it's hard for, like, some of those Canadians, like James McDougall. He's been in there. This is his third period, okay? We're paused right now for a broken arrow, it looks like.
4: And I'm sure the players can actually applaud that pause, because that gives them a chance to take a little bit of a breath.
3: Oh, it ricocheted right off of Vincent Moreau's mask and up in the air. Now, sometimes, see, like I said earlier, if that ricocheted up and another player was able to catch it, that would be an awesome play, okay?
4: Adam Ricketts bobbled one for Canada but could not haul it in. Missed opportunity on 3 points right there. And it's still a double-digit lead for the USA.
3: They're keeping that lead about 13, 12, So right now it's a 14-point lead. It keeps changing. Now it's back down to 13 points. Oh, pause. Look, he lost his mask. He got his mask knocked off of him.
4: Wow.
3: That must have been one heck of a hit. I did not see it. Let's see if we can get that on the replay.
4: Oh, by his teammate from behind.
3: Got hit by his teammate. He knocked his mask off his teammate. And he got the bow wrapped around his head. I have never seen that in all the years of doing this.
4: Incredible.
3: See, we're seeing fire. Stuff today.
4: A friendly fire that time.
3: Exactly, exactly. Oh, that was hilarious.
4: Yeah,
3: oh, there's
4: Jackson
3: it.
4: Is okay.
3: Yeah, because, you know, again, you wouldn't want to get hit in the face or the eye with an arrow without that mask. So, again, these referees are doing a fantastic job pausing that game. And, again, it's really – now, you're going to notice when they pause the game, they drop their arrows, okay?
4: Yeah.
3: So they have been instructed when we pause the game, it's a safety thing.
4: Sure.
3: You don't want players shooting arrows when the game is paused and somebody's – because, again, it could be a situation where Lee Jackson lost his mask. You got another player that shoots an arrow, and he takes it to the face. So we're very, very concerned about safety. This has been – we've been doing this for 14 years, and we've got an excellent, excellent safety record.
4: There you see Adam Ricketts, Vincent Moreau, number 8 in the background, and a shot from behind the United States. This court, the field, as it were, is measures 30 by 60.
3: Yes, yes. And about the size of a volleyball court.
4: That's right.
3: And they are playing on a floor that's similar to a volleyball court. Okay, so we have currently a 9-point lead for the Americans. Now it's 10, now it's 11, now it's 13. So again, this is going back and forth. Currently, we've got 244 for Canada and 254 for the United States. So, you know, we're hitting that 500-point game right now.
4: Mm-hmm.
3: So I think we could hit that 600-point game like I had predicted. We might go higher than 600 points, Tom.
4: Canada feels like they're on their heels a little bit right now. The United States, the aggressor.
3: Well, I think some of those guys are tired, like I said. You know, they've been out there for three periods now. And this is a very physical sport. It really, really is.
4: Of course, that could all change quickly.
3: I've played this, and I know how much it hurts when you're getting pelted by these young bucks. Man, I'm telling you. And I feel sorry, you know, Jen, when she came in last night, she had bruises all over her. Because these little arrows, they fly fast. Now, these are bigger than our standard archery tag arrow. So for, you know, regular recreational play, we have a bigger foam tip. And again, this is a great game for moms, dads, brothers, sisters. Anybody can play this. And regardless of your skill, a lot of these people never shot a bow and arrow before. They were not archers. So this is not just for archery people. This
4: pick
3: is for everything.
4: Quickly.
3: Oh, it's a double tap on Lee Jackson.
4: Jackson,
3: and he's just sitting there shaking it off.
4: Baiting his opponent.
3: Yeah,
4: right.
3: Yeah, he's like, okay, shoot me some more. Okay. Oh, and he went for a catch, but I'm really surprised he has not gotten a single catch this match.
4: All right, the final 10 seconds of period number 3. It's getting close. The Canadians.
3: Oh, he's trading shots. There he goes. He's pointing at his opponent. Bring it, he says. Bring it. And Zella Story.
4: And that does it for the third period.
3: Zella Story's got 2 catches so far.
4: Well, you got to hand it to Team Canada here in the final minute and a half. Canada has cut the deficit.
3: He's shaking it off.
4: It doesn't bother me. Canada has cut the deficit to single digits, John, and that has set up an incredibly exciting
3: period number four to decide this thing.
4: And we'll be back to ESPN Wide World of Sports for the climax of extreme archery when we come back.
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0: They lead with five more catches, so they got 23 catches to 17. Strikes is, you know, they're down, and I predicted that Canada would beat them in the striking game, but the U.S. would beat them in the catching game.
1: Well, and that prediction has come to life so far through three periods.
0: Yeah, yeah.
1: That's exactly the way it has gone.
0: All right.
1: And here we go.
0: This all the money is on this final period right now.
1: Well, United States won the last time they met. Canada came into this doing some trash talking. They want revenge, and this is their chance.
0: Oh, they want it in the worst way. They really do. They don't want to go back home defeated. They really don't.
1: Ulysses.
0: Of course, you know, nobody wants to go home defeated. But you know what? They're all going to get together. And oh, there's a catch by
1: Bell Bin La with an incredible catch.
0: And
1: there's La.
0: We
1: pause for a moment. And there's a part of an arrow stuck in the net. So a broken arrow. So that is the momentary delay.
0: Okay. Momentary delay. As you can see, you know, they all dropped their arrows. That's a safety thing.
1: Back underway.
0: Kind of a little slow action right now, but
1: Sure,
0: would you see the last 2 minutes? It's just like the NFL, you know, that last 2 minutes, that's when you see some of your best action.
1: Because it's desperation time.
0: Oh, yeah,
1: when you get to that, and this is the final period.
0: And sometimes when a team is up, they will. Now, one of the things that you don't really see with these two teams is what we call stalling. Okay, so that's where a team will just not be shooting arrows because they don't want the other team to catch. Okay. Oh, there's a nice hit by Lee Jackson.
1: There you see from right behind the young 16-year-old Zella Story. So confident and talented. Over the last 5 years of learning this sport, right up there in the pocket.
0: Now,
1: area.
0: she's only got two catches, and I'm kind of surprised.
2: Hey, drop your arrows, guys. We got to keep moving. Okay.
1: Momentary stoppage, about a minute and a half in to the fourth period. 5-point lead, the Americans clinging to a close advantage.
0: Oh, yeah, they're only up by five, Tom, so I don't know. I cannot predict. This is why I don't bet on sports. It's because I really don't know what to expect on this game today.
1: Can go either way.
0: Okay, now see, okay, Tim Hong, he's up in the pocket. Look at him. He's crouched right down, right up there, trying to get the angle shot on Lee Jackson. See that? Watch. Lee's waiting for it. He's crouched down. He's waiting for the catch. And, oh, he just took a shot. Now you see how he's crouched down. He's waiting for that catch. And it's down to 3 points.
1: Well, you saw that sort of aggressive approach by the Canadian team.
0: Yeah.
1: Up near the neutral zone.
0: They're right up there pushing that line. So they're aggressing right now. USA, they're kind of backed up a little bit. Okay. So they're trading barbs. So it's a back. They're still up by six. The Americans right now. And again, 24 catches to 18. So they're leading with the catches right now. See, look, Canada has 225 strikes. U.S. has 213. So again, as I predicted, they are up. They're beating them on the striking game. But if U.S. But I'm not seeing the catches that I thought I would. I'm really not. Now, Zella, she's got three catches. Normally, I see more with her. So this goes to show how competitive these players are. They're not playing against a weaker team. They're both evenly matched.
1: Well, it feels like both these teams are just looking for quality shots over quantity right now.
0: Yeah, absolutely. Absolutely.
1: Under 5 minutes left to play. The United States leads by seven.
0: Oh, and see, I see some fancy footwork out there.
1: But Bell Bin La got hit, another point for the Americans.
0: So we have a 7-point lead for U.S., down to 6-point lead. Okay. Again, 25 catches. So Canada's out, you know, 235 strikes to 219 for the Americans. So they're definitely beating them in the striking area. They're just not beating them in catches. There's just not a lot.

0: catches. I normally see more catches than this.
1: Both ways, yeah. 25 total catches for the United States, 18 for Canada, although individually Moreau for Canada has 10 of their 18 catches, so he's been busy.
0: Oh, yeah. I mean, it's crazy. Yeah.
1: And it's down to a three-point lead.
0: Yeah. Four-point now. See, it keeps changing.
1: It's getting close, though. Yes. United States eclipses 300.
0: Yeah. 300 to 294. So we're going to have our 600-point game. There's another game stop there. Okay, and they're back at it again. See, he's right up on that pocket. See, he's crouching right down, very aggressive. He's looking for that angled shot. So we got 3:26 left.
1: Canada
0: backing up a little bit. They're still maintaining their lead, although it's not much of a lead. You know, 6 points, that can evaporate. Two catches, and it's gone.
1: Mm-hmm. Get out of there, Mike. It's only 3-plus minutes left, but that's a lot can happen between now and that final buzzer.
0: A lot of arrows can go back and forth. And we are at 600 points. It's a 600-point game. Now, that shot right there, that's Mike Ledeka from Vermont. He has Running Water Recreation. He is an Archer Tag provider, and he's running leagues up there.
1: That's right. Mike Ledeka, originally from Parma, Ohio.
0: So he first saw a video on Archer Tag. He played in Boston, okay, with some of these other guys, and he loved it so much, he decided to quit his job, mortgage his house, and open up an event center.
1: And how about that? A sport you invented, somebody with that kind of buy-in, that's got to make you very proud. All right,
0: yes.
1: John, here we are, the final 2.5 minutes. You're going to start to see the intensity ramp up big time right now.
0: Yeah.
1: More shots, more catches, more everything.
0: Probably a few more broken arrows, too.
1: Mm-hmm.
0: I would not doubt that at all. And, Zella, see, she's throwing an arrow to her teammate. She took one. I don't know if she caught it. Let me see. So she caught an arrow, threw it to her opponent. Like, here you go. Threw it to her teammate. Here you go. Here's another arrow.
1: 2 minutes left.
0: Okay, it's a 10-point game. America is up by 10. And it's the catches that are going
1: to
0: do it. They're up by 8 catches. So you think about that. That's 24 points just in catches.
1: Well, what does Canada have to do right now?
0: Oh, he just took one to the head. You could feel him. You could see him feeling the top of his head.
1: When does it get to the point where the lead is insurmountable? Now it's a 15-point lead.
0: It's never insurmountable. I'm sorry, but you just can't. I've seen too many games won by a catch or two at the last minute. If two players catch an arrow at the last second and they're down by 5, they just won. So, yeah, absolutely.
1: Incredible.
0: So it's a 16. They got a minute 18 left. So this is there's a hit right to the head there.
1: The lead continues to inch up for the United States. Canada feeling more and more desperate as we dip under a minute left to play.
0: Now I think there was a strategy to. Each team, so I'm told that each team's captain, they had a handshake deal about what roster they were going to play in what order. Now, you see, Canada, what they did is they had, they played different players each period. Now, some of them stayed in. America, what they did is they played the same two periods, each four players, okay? So that was their strategy. Canada had a different strategy.
1: And the USA chants are going up inside the Advent Health Arena. The American fans can taste it.
0: They
1: a 20-point lead for the USA as they seemingly are on their way to victory.
0: There's Zella slinging those arrows hard and fast. And Lee Jackson, he's getting aggressive. He's moving. He's making the move. He's down on his knees. He's trying to look for the catch. And oh, there he goes. He's taking it. 5, 4, 3, 2, 1. And it looks like the American team is going to be victorious.
1: And they've done
0: it today.
1: They have done it. John Jackson, an incredible battle in extreme archery. The United States is victorious. They win it 334 to 314. And partner, what an incredible match this has been.
0: That was awesome.
1: It has been so exciting. Great working with you. So for John Jackson and our entire crew inside the Advent Health Center, I'm Tom James. Archery, tag, extreme archery, what a thrill. We're going to say so long for now from ESPN 8, The Ocho. What a fantastic Friday it has been at the Walt Disney World Resorts in Orlando. ESPN Wide World of Sports, the National Dodgeball Championship Games is set to go inside the Advent Health Arena. Really the sport that started it all for ESPN Ocho. And we're so excited to have you along. I'm Tom James. Alongside the man, Eric Prentice, knows more about dodgeball than anybody, a sport that we've all grown up playing. You got to be excited about this night.
2: I am super excited, and I'm sure Eric Prentice knows a lot about dodgeball, but Eddie Prentice knows even more to give you a hard time. So, yeah, Tom, it's great to be here. I mean, crown jewel of this event is happening right now, right behind us. It's going to kick off, and we're in for a great, great time. It's going to be really, really cool.
1: Fantastic. Let's dive a little bit deeper into this as we talk about the rules, what stands out, and what is most important for you.
2: Well, you know, it's pretty critical. It's pretty basic, straight-up dodgeball, as you would know when you were a kid. If you get hit, you're out, and if you catch the ball, the other opponent is out, and you're trying to eliminate your opponents as best you can, as quickly as you can, especially for today because they will be playing for points. Each game will count for 1 point, and players are eliminated by being hit with a ball below the shoulders, having a ball thrown and caught by the opposing team. And if a player revives a teammate, the ball thrown by the opposing team, when they catch it, the player comes back in. And just whoever eliminates the opposing team first wins. If a match is tied when time expires, the team with the most players left on the court will win that match.
1: The fans are ready. They are excited, and they are fired up for this one. The Chicago Vendetta on one side, and the Georgia Scorchers on the other side.
2: Yeah, and they're going to spend the first minutes filling each other out here to see how things go. One thing you're going to see with this right here is that this court is much smaller than you might see in other traditional dodgeball venues. 50 by 30 court, smaller than a volleyball court, and it causes room for a lot of action, or I should say lack of room. And there we go. It looks like the Scorchers are already taking an advantage here, and we got the Vendetta. Oh, a sacrifice fly by Akeem on the Scorchers. And what that is, Tom, is when a player launches themselves across that center square you see there into the air, they are allowed to hit their opponent. If they're in the air and they do hit their opponent, the opponent is out. If they miss, then they are out and they have to step to the side.
1: That's right. That's right. You've got that neutral zone, as you see on that shot from above.
2: And here we go. That's the rush. That's the opening rush, Tom, right there. And look at the spin by Zielinski, Chris Zielinski. Turn and throws, and down goes. I can't see that. It looks like Nick goes down.
1: And Levine gets in there.
2: Fire. They are just firing out there. And look how they're using. The Scorchers are using that middle area. Oh, nice catch. That is a great catch by the Scorchers.
1: And these balls are coming at these players fast and furious.
2: Yeah, some of these guys have crazy cannons. David, who just threw that last ball, who made that last catch, he's got a gun, and you're going to see some other players. One thing about the Vendetta team, these guys, they were talking about it before the game. They're bigger. Oh! Look at that catch! Holy smokes, David popped one down.
1: Incredible defense right there.
2: Number five takes it away and return. Look at that. It's a quick turn. Two-point player, but oh, another catch! Catch by the Vendetta.
1: Incredible.
2: Brings in another player, takes out one of the Scorchers. The Vendetta is on the move, and they are coming back. And there goes Chris Zielinski, and he fires, and that's it. What a comeback.
1: And they're playing like they have a Vendetta right now.
2: Well, you know, one thing the Vendetta said earlier that I was saying before is that when they came out, they were commenting that they're a larger team. So, like what you're seeing right now, them hitting the floor, nice catch. That is not something that they kind of lean in on. They're leaning in on their throws, right? And not necessarily their agility.
1: So 8:21 left in the early stages, just underway here.
3: Dodgeball
1: in the Ocho. Maybe the signature event.
2: Oh, for sure, for sure. I mean, the movie started it all, and we just picked it up from where it came off. We were actually involved in helping promote the movie when it first came out, and it was quite the experience. And Akeem goes down. That's a big loss for the Scorcher, because Akeem is a great player. Akeel Antoine.
1: It's close. And now they throw these balls at each other, and then they just, you know, slap five like they're old buddies as they change in.
2: Oh, these guys, a lot of these guys know each other from the circuit, so they've played on different teams. So while they're on the Chicago team or the Georgia team, they've played each other throughout the country over the years. But Zielinski's been in the sport for 20 years.
1: What makes for a great dodgeball player?
2: You know, really, there's so many different attributes. Some players, they rely on their arms. Some players rely on their flexibility. Some players are great catchers. What's really great is if you are a strong thrower, accurate thrower, and you can catch. You put that all together, you're a dangerous player. I mean, look at these guys jumping around.
1: I'll tell you, the balls that fly over the rails, the fans got to be mindful. You got to be ready for these things
2: coming.
1: Yeah,
2: the fans off again. There goes Zielinski out to the sideline. That's a big loss because he's their captain, and he really helps them with their strategy. Up and down goes Jasante. And there we go. Scorchers turn it back around, and here we are. We're looking at 3-1. Chicago falling behind quickly.
1: Georgia off to a good start right here. You know, Eddie, this is just the kind of sport that a lot of kids, one of the earliest sports probably that most kids play in this country, a lot of times, as it was for me growing up, is dodgeball.
2: Oh, yeah, you'll find it in almost every playground, or you used to. Now a lot of schools don't allow it, but what they've done is they've changed the ball. Oh, look at Akeel dodge and come back and turn around, and he takes out Jordan, who wasn't even paying attention and got hit from behind.
1: And Perkowski from behind.
2: What a nice catch. Zielinski comes, and he almost got a second. He almost pulled in a second.
1: Perkowski coming right back and delivering one.
2: Yeah, and Apopo goes to the sideline. He scoots over here in front of our table. What a catch! You know, and there's a sacrifice by Akeel. Holy smokes, it's going fast,
1: back
2: isn't it?
1: Back and forth it goes. Georgia on top right now.
2: And he fires it right into, I thought he was going to catch it, but he fired it right into Jordan Perkowski's arms, and just couldn't bring it in.
1: Wow.
2: Just couldn't bring it in. You can tell, I mean, look at these guys. They're actually, you know, they're moving out there because they're breathing pretty heavy, some of them.
1: What an incredible start to this thing. Different ball types, too, in dodgeball.
2: Yeah, in this case, whoa! I mean, look, he didn't catch it. I thought he got it. He was right in front of us. I don't think he got it. Yeah, in this case, we're using a 7-inch rubber ball, what you would call an old-school kind of playground ball. There are other varied types. There are foam balls, which are kind of squishy. There are also what's called no sting. They're very, very soft, and you know, they basically don't sting. These do sting, and these guys are throwing some heat. And Vedetta picks one up, and they needed that. They needed that, so they're closing the gap, and hopefully they can bring it down one more. What are they, 4-2? 4-2. Climb it back in, and we're almost at the halfway point. So, yeah, so there's different ball types. And a lot of them originate from different countries. Oh, the fans are fired up. There goes
1: they
2: the
1: are.
2: Fans. They love this sport. I'm telling you, they love this sport. The Europeans like to use what's called a cloth ball. The Canadians, they like to use the foam balls. And then the States were using the rubber ball. And there was this sort of international consensus that never really got consensized. That's a word. So you find that there's some fragmentation in who likes which style of ball and how they play. But with the NDL, we believe the rubber ball is the way to go, and we use what you would call an old school red rubber playground ball. Only we have our own NDL ball that we have.
1: And of course, the National Dodgeball League. You started the league. You are the commissioner of that league. A sport that is growing in a big moment for dodgeball.
2: Nice catch. And that ended Vendetta's rally there. Yeah, the sport's been, you know, I've been doing this for 20 years. We came out just before the movie did, coincidentally, Tom, and we've been tracking along with everything that's happened and a lot of the things that happen in culture. You know, we've been involved in charity events. We've been involved in TV shows and TV commercials. It's been really pretty cool experience.
1: Great catch. catches right there. Who has impressed you out here so far the most?
2: You know, Zielinski's a pretty solid player. He's a really great catcher. He's a team leader. The guy you really have to watch is Akil Antoine, number zero on the on the Scorchers.
1: For Georgia, yeah.
2: And he is just when he gets going, it's hard to stop him. He's not afraid to do a sacrifice fly either. Now look at Kreider. He can throw too. He'll throw that ball like a rocket. Keitlinger.
1: Great duck that time. Kowski.
2: And one thing that you should know, too, is that a lot of these players are new. I mean, they're new to me. You can tell some of the names I know, some I don't, because they're coming in from all over the country. We're relaunching the league right now. We're looking for new players. And this is really a chance for some of these guys. Some of the guys are legacy players, and they're bringing a lot of veteran status to the game. Mm-hmm. But we're also looking for newer, younger players.
1: And like you said, this league, you know, really in an exciting reboot moment right now on the rise.
2: Yeah, for sure, for sure. If anybody's interested in checking out any information, they can visit us on our website, thendl.com. If they want to try out, if they want to be involved, if a sponsorship, spectator, whatever, run a charity tournament, we'll try to help them out. Just go visit us and see it all. Now, that was the dive. Look at the key.
1: Look at the athleticism.
2: Oh, it caught him. It caught him. But he was dodging like a madman out there.
1: He's got elevation. He's got some hops.
2: And he can cover ground. If he goes off on a sacrifice, he's going to be in somebody's lap. Now, if you look at the technique that Zielinski uses, it's a pretty solid technique when it works, is he drops down to the ground, and it just sort of lowers your center of gravity. So when the catch comes in, you can just basically swallow it right up.
1: What a great catch by Impolfo.
2: In Chicago.
1: Look at this.
2: Oh, look at this. Yeah, you'll see it right here.
1: Akil Antoine, look at him continuing to get back up in the air. Unbelievable.
2: And it, I don't even know, it barely hit his hand. I mean, he almost made it out of that, which is amazing. And that's the kind of players, you know, that we're looking for. And you asked, you know, what kind of players are successful. Guys that can dodge and catch and throw and cover a lot of territory and do all the things that he can do. And look at that. Oh! Did he catch it? No, he didn't.
1: I thought he had it for a moment.
2: Gosh, it's very hard to catch on this short court. I mean, it's coming in pretty hot and pretty close.
1: And as far as the size of courts, this is a little bit shorter than most.
2: Yeah, well, yeah, it's a 50. Oh, we're getting involved in the game over here, Tom.
1: The ball's flying everywhere.
2: Exactly. It's a 50 by 30 court, and he could not pull it in. Derek could not pull it in. And Giusanti goes to the side, and then there go Benedetto goes down again. And Scorchers are just starting to dominate now.
1: They're out to a 6-3 advantage.
2: You can tell by
1: 2 minutes left.
2: Smiles on their face, you know. There they go. They're going to go over here and take a little victory lap. Look at this.
1: Incredible dodge. And you watch it. Yeah. Just incredible. Got past that.
2: And there's Giusanti, and he can't bring it in. He cannot bring it in. And then on the other side, you know, there's just one man standing, and it's hard to
1: just too much speed on that throw. And yeah.
2: Too much coming at you.
1: So Georgia trying to close this thing out here in game one. We've got three teams battling for two spots in that championship a little later on.
2: Yeah, basically each team's going to play each other once, and the two teams with the best records will face off for the championship today. Now, if you hear the ref counting there, there was no stalling in this game. There's no stalling in this game, so the ref will start to count down from five to encourage the player to throw. If the player does not throw, then they are out. And they are out.
1: As we're under a minute, Georgia in a commanding place right now, extending the advantage to 8-3. So it appears as though the Georgia Scorchers will advance on.
2: Yeah, they'll go ahead. Georgia will be up one game on Chicago, and Chicago will have to win their next game or they're going to find themselves not in the playoffs. So here we go. And here comes Chris Zielinski coming up. He's
1: final 20 seconds.
2: And they're Vendetta's trying.
1: They are trying to be aggressive here, but it's a little too late. Yeah.
2: Exactly. There we go. And George is loving it.
1: So Georgia going to close this thing out with a final of 8-4. Could not have started this event in a much more impressive fashion than the Scorchers just did. So that's one game in the books. Game two is coming up next. Stay with us from the Ocho.
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0: 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We don't even get pizza delivery out here. 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So I know there's always a backup plan. 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
14: 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Everybody
15: get down. Playoffs are here, fellas. This has to be spotless.
16: What kind of big dummy put his handprint up there?
17: Shaq, you left your handprint up here?
18: What's the 7'6 kid that plays for San Antonio?
17: Wembanyama.
18: Yeah, it was him.
16: I think we found him.
18: Shut up, Charles.
19: 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I'm
20: back at the Advent Health Arena, the National Dodgeball Championship game set. Now for game number two, and it's the Georgia Scorchers again, who were just victorious. Now a new opponent for them. It's the New York Epic in white. And Eddie Prentice excited about this matchup as well.
21: Yeah, this should be a great one. The Epic's got some very experienced players here. You got Brett Bakke, number four, who played on the U.S. team. We played at Madison Square Garden, international team. He's also played with some of these guys before in the same league. The Scorcher team is obviously very strong. You've got Andrew Giovinco. Interesting, their whole family plays. There's two brothers. They are twins, and they have a younger brother, Jeff, who played at the Ocho a couple years ago. Mm-hmm. And they are all really, really good players. Matt Giovinco could not be here because, shout out to his family, he is looking at they're having a baby.
20: Very excited. Got his priorities in order.
21: Yep, 100%. So, as you can see here, this game, you just blink and the games are all, you know, it's so quick. Look at that. Oh, my God. That's the hustle you need. This
20: is incredible.
21: This is going to be a fun game to watch.
20: And he's having fun with it as well as New York yields the first point to the Scorchers as they continue to be scorching hot.
21: Yeah, and, you know, you just look at the diving moves that Perry Hall's got out there. And he's all happy about it. He's a little kid out there, the way it should be.
20: Having a good time.
21: And look at it. You see how he kicked that back to Andrew off the rush. They grabbed the ball. They kicked it back to Andrew Giovinco, and he launched it. Brett Bakke puts his hands up. Honorable player. That's a big thing in dodgeball. I'm out, and he steps off to the side. A lot of honesty in this sport amongst these guys at this level.
20: Gomez goes up, unleashes one, but can't hit. Our first look at New York, and a great job by Gomez.
21: Yeah. Jimmy Gomez, he moves around that court pretty efficiently.
20: Hull missing on that effort.
21: Yeah.
20: These two teams feeling each other out a little bit.
21: There you go. And then here comes Jimmy Gomez. He's just pacing it out. Now they're counting him down, so they got to throw. There goes Perry Hall. Oh, and he takes up the big man.
20: For the epic.
21: This guy's got
20: it.
21: Oh, my gosh. And there we go. Look at this. Bang.
20: And Hall is there.
21: What happened? Did I do that? Perry Hall. Did I do that? Who did that?
20: Perry Hall is the showman so far.
21: Boy, that was amazing. That was awesome. Watch this right here. You know, Kyler, he tries. He doesn't have a chance. He's just putting it away. He's just ready to go. Perry Hall. Hey, I got to tell you, you know, it's been great to be down here in Kissimmee. It's been beautiful down here. The players have come up. They've enjoyed it. They're going to be here for the next couple days. I just want to put it out there to our friends at Experience Kissimmee. I got to say it right?
20: Kissimmee, that's right.
21: I got to say it right. They've invited everybody to come on down and have a great time. So I hope people will take advantage of it because we're looking forward to the next couple days here. A lot of the players are sticking around and they're going to have a great time.
0: It's
21: so if anybody wants to check it out, experiencekissimmee.com. Kissimmee.com.
0: There you go.
21: And you'll find everything you need to know there. And look at that Dodge. And it just did not pay off. And
0: meanwhile, the Epic have tied this thing now at one apiece.
21: Yeah, this is going to be...
0: Who's going to slow down and cool off the Scorchers after their hot start here tonight?
21: And like I said, you watch the back and forth now. Both these teams are. Oh, Jimmy Gomez goes down with a shot right to the knees. And there goes Brett Backe.
0: Blake Killian with a big shot a moment ago with him. He's out of Jacksonville. Great job by Scott, ducking by that one.
21: Here we go. 2-1. New York does not want to get behind. You can tell they're going to want to keep this close. They don't want to get stuck like Vendetti did. It's very hard to come back.
0: 4 minutes left.
21: And there goes Backe out there. Now watch Giovinco. See how he dropped that ball? Because you're not allowed to block in this game. We do not allow blocking. It picks up the pace. It makes things move really fast. Giovinco's got a gun. Let's see what he does with it. Oh, he overthrew Keitlinger.
0: Another
21: Perry Hall's putting on a show, man. Look at him go.
0: Hall is elusive, but not that time.
21: I thought he was going to bring it in. Here comes Andrew Giovinco. He's throwing high. I don't know what's going on, Andrew.
0: Even when Hall doesn't bring it in, he's still having fun with it.
21: Oh, he's having a blast out there. All these
0: entertaining.
21: Guys are. All these guys are. Now look at Akeem jumping, and he's coming. A little spin. Oh! What?
0: Wow.
21: He does a little dolphin dive. Nice.
0: Incredible.
21: What a
0: Giovinco.
21: Show. Boy, that was great.
0: Guys sacrificing themselves.
21: Yeah.
0: But the Scorchers now continuing to add to their lead up now 3-1.
21: And Akeem's dancing on our logo. Hey, I also want to give a shout out to our friends at the Cal Blue Group out in Kalamazoo. They did that graphic for us in no time flat. They did our banners. They totally helped us out. They do a lot of installations and stuff out there. Cal Blue Group. Raven helped us out. She's our customer service person. She was awesome. And Alex, the production guy, got it all together for us. So anybody out there needing help, call up Cal Blue Group up in Kalamazoo. They were awesome. They helped us out and get things going down here. And speaking of going, here we are.
0: That's right. Georgia has got it going. And if Georgia can see this one through to the finish line against New York, they will secure their spot in the final.
21: Yeah, this is where New York's going to press it because they got to get two games in.
0: Gomez ducking. Almost had it.
21: Yeah, he just had his hands out a little too wide, and by the time it came in, he just couldn't close up on it.
0: Hard to react at that close a distance. 2 minute mark.
21: And look who sneaks up and takes it. What is he doing? He's everywhere, Perry.
0: Perry Hall with two balls, and he's ready to go on the attack.
21: You're going to see some dodging here. Watch this. What a sacrifice.
0: Akeel Antoine.
21: Holy smokes. He just came smoking across there. Oh, my goodness. That was Preston Jordan. Preston made a huge catch in the last Ocho. Actually, had a huge cut behind. People can find it online now. But the U.S. crawled back in it, Tom. It was an amazing, amazing comeback. And Preston made the game-winning catch there.
0: Big one, yeah. So under a minute and a half left.
21: And there we go. There's Giovinco. He's got his shot dialed in. Hopefully he can keep that up for the Epic's sake anyways. Although, of course, right after I say that, he gets hit.
0: Time is of the essence right now for the Epic.
21: Yeah, they got to press.
0: Got to press.
21: And here
0: see
21: we go.
0: If they
21: Jimmy
0: can
21: Gomez.
0: Tie this thing up.
21: Coming up. Here comes Brett Backe.
0: Backe nearly made a catch.
21: Backe steps to the sideline. And we got Preston Jordan and Perry Hall, of course, left. And he takes out one. And there Preston goes to the sideline. Well, who do we got left back here? Look at... What?
0: And Hall again. Giving himself a big hug.
21: He deserves it.
0: He needs it.
21: He deserves it. He deserves it.
0: And pops back up. And the crowd lets him know that they appreciate his play.
21: I mean, what a fun player to watch.
0: Look at Perry Hall.
21: I know.
0: And now watch this. Quickly popping back up. A la Shawn Michaels.
21: And here comes the Scorchers back. Now, you know, they're up by two, so it's going to be tough for the Epic to get those two games in 12 seconds.
20: Yep.
21: So the Epic's going to have to take out the Vendetta to move forward and vice versa.
20: Yep.
21: But it looks like the Scorchers will be going on to that final game, Tom.
20: Looks like it. And they have done it again. Two consecutive victories for the Georgia Scorchers as they win this one 4-2 over New York. That follows up the 8-4 victory over Chicago. They're 2-0, and we will see them in the finals in just a little bit. Impressive. So stay with us. New York and Chicago for the other spot in the finals is coming up next on the Ocho.
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0: Then we're back. Who's more fired up than a dodgeball crowd here at ESPN 8 The Ocho? And here's the summary. Any of our first two matchups, Georgia with a big win over Chicago, 8-4, racking up a lot of points. And then they come back again and defeat New York 4-2. So for all intents and purposes, Georgia's waiting in the finals for the winner of this one, New York versus Chicago. Epic in the vendetta.
21: Georgia was just able to rack up so many points in that last match. Now, Backe's up there holding them back. Now, watch. Here comes Giovinco. So he's just trying to keep him busy, which he did. And Gomez gets out of that. I don't know how.
0: Here's Gomez.
21: Here comes Giovinco again. And he
0: pump fakes by Gomez.
21: Yeah, the Epic really want to get going on this. So they can move forward. Here we go.
0: So, Eddie, just to make things clear for our audience out there, these two playing for a spot in the finals, but it goes by most points. Chicago scored 4 against Georgia. New York just 2, so New York has got to make up some ground and win by 3 to advance.
21: That's what they tell me, Tom.
0: Okay.
21: That's what they tell me. That's the real bottom line, I guess, you know? So, but
0: don't always rely on me to be your math major. But.
21: No. And here comes Perry.
0: Perry Hall, the showman, directing traffic for this Epic team. And there they go. A couple of hits, a couple of misses.
21: Yeah. And New York just really needs to press.
0: Hall doing a little trash talking, too. It's just Sante with a good shot. He's tall, number 7.
21: Now you see the game slow down a little bit. And there goes a couple of vendetta right to the sideline. New York is just firing, and they take him down right there.
0: Kukowski gets nailed.
21: Here we go again.
0: So New York off to a good start in the first two. And they change ends one more time. Crowd loving it. An incredible long marathon
21: day
0: at the Ocho.
21: Oh, New York needs 2 more games here. And look at Backe hustling out there.
0: At home, do a little shake and shimmy. Boy, he is fun to watch.
21: Boom, boom, there you go.
0: Hall gets his.
21: Boy, Vendetta's having a tough time. New York is all over them. All right, what do we got left back there? We've got, looks like 3-on-4. No, 4-on-4. I couldn't see Jordan there.
0: Here come the Vendetta on the attack. Keep an eye on the clock with 5 minutes now. Again, one of these two will meet Georgia for the title next. And New York is off to an impressive start now, leading 3-0. So the Vendetta have some work to do. Vendetta defeated by Georgia 8-4. New York only put up 2 points against Georgia, losing 4-2. Here's the race for the balls.
21: All right, and they're all taking a look.
0: A little bit of a stare down. That's the OK Corral. As they're looking at each other, firing, taking some hits.
21: Yeah, and, you know, New York, I don't know if they realize that they need points.
0: And they need it. Chicago needs points desperately.
21: Yeah. So New York really needs this game right now. And there we go. They're just picking him apart one at a time. Zielinski goes to the side, and Backe brings it in. Nice
0: sure
21: catch
0: does.
21: By Backe.
0: Great throw.
21: And he's
0: going
21: to come back
0: catch.
21: And fire. And there, now, didn't matter. Both of those count. Now, look at this here. New York now moves right into the, that's the 4 points they need.
0: It is.
21: And they're still going.
1: So they are on some kind of roll, the New York Epic.
21: You know, you got to give Derek Jusante some credit, though. That's a big man, and that jumping he was just doing, you know, that ain't easy. That's one thing people don't realize, Tom, is that a lot of these guys, you know, they're doing things that are pretty crazy athletic. And some of the dodgeball players, some of the best dodgeball players in the country that are out there, they are amazing athletes all the way around.
1: You talk about Derek Jusante, number 7 for the Vendetta in the maroon color. He is... stands about 6'8".
21: Yeah, and his parents are here watching, and they're enjoying lovely Kissimmee down here. They're, you know, experiencing Kissimmee.
1: You've done your homework on the name.
21: Yeah, I've been practicing.
1: Doing that well.
21: Well, I came out of Louisville, and nobody gets that right. So, all right, now you look. Now New York, look at Becky hiding behind Preston Jordan.
1: Big shot by Jusante that time. 2.5 remaining.
21: Okay.
1: And finally, a point on the board for Chicago. So it's going to come down to points. Who advances to the final? That spot is open. Georgia awaits. 2 minutes to play. A little bit of a quiet hush.
21: Yeah.
1: Inside the arena.
21: Everybody's kind of immersed. All right, here we go.
1: Watching with high anticipation here how this is going to end.
21: Bang.
1: Giovanni.
21: There we go. The Vendetta is just, again, it's just been one player at a time. They've just been picking them off. And that's the same thing Georgia did. They just isolated them.
1: And you can tell a couple of these guys are a little gassed right now.
21: Yeah, it's changed. Not Perry.
1: No, never.
21: His tank is never on empty.
1: So time is, again, of the essence right now, with New York leading 4-1.
21: Look at Giovinco.
1: Flip by Giovinco.
21: And then, bang, Perry comes in and finishes it off.
1: Oh, the crowd reacts. He's sort of holding his back just a little. Look at this move. Come on. Are you kidding me?
21: Yeah, that was amazing. He's smiling. He's laughing. Yeah, he's like, hey, his younger brother could do that, too. He did it a couple years ago at the Ocho. Same deal.
1: Bringing the crowd to its feet. But the final 30 seconds, New York, 5-1. Trying to close this thing out. It appears as though they will.
21: There we go.
1: Final 10 seconds. Last few throws, final chances here.
21: And oh my, he caught that.
1: He caught it.
21: Look at Giovinco, living his best life.
1: The clock has run out, but the balls continue to fly.
21: The Epic don't care. They don't care.
1: That's right.
21: Because they're epic.
1: It's dodgeball, and they're having a good time.
21: Oh, my
1: and
21: goodness.
1: That does it. New York with a 5-1 victory. Look at that effort. He's proud of himself. And another catch.
21: All right, so we got, you know what we got? We got Georgia, New York. We got the North.
1: It is going to be a doozy. They met once before. And that's what it's going to be. Georgia and New York for the title when we come back.
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19: Music's always been a part of my life. 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
22: It's no eternal mystery. 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
22: Nice.
19: Little moments with your family, little moments with your friends. 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
12: Celebrate the over-the-top spirit of ESPN 8 The Ocho in Fortnite Islands with a sprint through a challenging new ESPN obstacle course. Jump into Fortnite and search this code to play. And we are set for the championship. Eddie Prentice, Tom James with you. The wave going on inside the Advent Health Center right now. The National Dodgeball League. This is the penultimate moment. It's Georgia versus New York for the championship. Eddie, what do you think?
13: I think it's going to be a great game. I mean, you couldn't ask for better action. You saw both players, both teams just putting on a show. Nice catch by Andrew Giovinco. And the fans are fired up. I'll tell you, the fans were sitting over here waiting for their spot, just not going into the other places because they just wanted to get their spot. They got here in advance because this is where all the action is happening right now.
12: Well, so Georgia clearly the favorite. They have been dominant in their first two games, winning over Chicago 8-4 and defeating New York once already 4-2. New York a winner over Chicago 5-1 to get here a few moments ago.
13: Well, I was about to ask who you thought you might take it. I don't want to say it now, it's a little late, but the Scorchers put on such a good show, but I just feel like New York's got a pretty balanced team right now, and they're playing really well together. You watch, Giovinco's really working well with his teammates. They're passing it to him, and even if he's getting knocked out, he's able to play a role while he's on the court. So we'll have to watch for that. Whereas, the Scorchers have a lot of individual playmakers out there.
12: One thing for the Epic, and I know it doesn't count on the scoreboard, but they are fun to watch.
13: Oh, my gosh.
12: There are a lot of characters out there.
13: No, it's been crazy. And, Perry Hall has just been all over the place, offense, defense. And here comes the Epic. And the Scorchers aren't going away anytime soon.
12: This is the championship moment that all these players have dreamed about.
13: Blake Killian drops back now. You can see they're all being a little more tentative now, mm-hmm. Tom. They kind of know what's coming. They're gonna want to counter. As soon as they throw, and they weren't able to because Backe held them back. That was a great job by Jimmy Gomez and Backe to hold off. Did you see how Georgia was on their heels the entire time? They could not swing it back.
12: Gomez with a lot of pump fakes up there.
13: And it freezes the other team because what you're looking for is you want to counter. And so when they come at you, you want to be able to come right back at them if they miss. And really, Backe did a great job with Gomez of freezing the Scorcher players. They were all on the line flat. And they didn't have a ball either because the ball had gone through the court. So.
12: All right, they're going to turn them loose.
13: There we go, 1-1. Now, if you note the strategy, they send the faster guys up front. Those guys drop it back to, like, Giovinco or to Preston Jordan. throw.
12: Two balls collided.
13: Oh, Mickey goes to the sideline.
12: Yep.
13: Great throw by David Ampofa. And back he goes down. Jimmy Gomez back there. Oh!
12: And Gomez, too. And this is why the Scorchers are just so relentless.
13: Yeah. And one thing, if you're the last guy back like that, you know, jumping is dangerous because you have no control over everything. A lot of times, what you really want to do is sit back and just concentrate. You got three guys thrown at you. You just want to concentrate on catching one ball that would take out the other player and bring in another one for you. So don't worry about jumping and diving when you're the last man left like that.
12: Well, you saw Gomez right there. Jumped.
13: Yep.
12: The ball that went under and missed. But

0: Now that was a
1: guns blazing.
0: Yeah, that was a show of firepower, and that was an example of what I was saying before. They waited for Georgia to be back on their heels, and then they just came at them. And that's the rhythm you kind of want when you're in the middle of the game like that. You do not want to be the one backing up.
2: Perry Hall, Fort Recovery, Ohio, having a good time.
0: And they've
2: Jordan couldn't handle that one.
0: No, he couldn't. And then I think Hall got hit there, and he doesn't care. He's going to slide right off the court. Gomez is back there. Andrew J. Vinko steps to the side. Gomez can't bring it, at least Backe alone. Now, let's see what Backe does. Again, he's by himself, so he may try to freeze and throw. He's going to collect all the balls here, which is very smart. But as soon as he throws, someone's going to come back at him. There's one. Now he's going to turn around. Oh, my gosh.
2: A little back and forth right there.
0: Yeah, and look at Backe go. Can he catch one? Oh, he can't sacrifice.
2: Incredible. And Akil Antoine with a big leap a moment ago. Incredible.
0: Yeah, and then Patrick Keitlinger comes right in with the sacrifice and just, I mean, that's a big man coming in. And it's hard to watch Backe. I mean, what's he going to do there? It's just too much, too fast. And you see Jimmy Gomez smiling. He knows what Brett Backe just walked into.
2: Eddie, I want you to look at this. Georgia not pulling away in this one so far like they have in the other ones. They have been dominant. New York hanging in there.
0: Yeah, for sure. I mean, and we've got 6 minutes left, so there's a lot of action to happen still. And can you see now how the players have gotten a rhythm? You got to remember, these guys have flown from all over the country. They have not played with each other. Half of them don't know each other's names. I don't know each other their names.
2: Sure.
0: You know, and they're getting a rhythm now. And you watch both these teams, they're starting to learn how to play with each other and use each other's strengths to their advantage. And that's why you're starting to see the action play out the way it is now. In the beginning, it was a little more chaotic, and nobody was really sure where to go. And now, like, they're talking it over. You'll see the players will put the ball up over their face because they don't want anybody to know what they're doing. What happened? Okay, Gomez is still in. And, he cannot bring it in.
2: Oh, no.
0: David Ompoko cannot bring it in. And now look what happened here. New York.
2: You know, draws even, and we're more than halfway home here in this championship.
0: I know, it's crazy. You know, and a lot of people don't know this. We've been around since 2003. So you're talking over 20 years. And the Epic was one of the first four original teams, and they've been in some of the NDL championships. There's a lot of legacy to this team, and that's why they were brought back in for this particular event. And, you know, if anybody wants to learn more about being a player or being part of the league or following the league or sponsoring the league, I hope they'll come and visit us at thendl.com. It's all over the banners back there. And just check it out. Reach out. We'll try to talk dodgeball for a while and see what we can do.
2: The National Dodgeball League. Eddie Prentice started it. You're the commissioner. We are tied at 3, under 5 minutes left. This is the championship.
0: And look at Akil.
2: Akil coming all the way across the court.
0: And he took him out, and now we're looking at Georgia pops up one more with 4 minutes, 45 seconds left.
2: Yep. Sort of the kamikaze shot. Is that?
0: Yeah, we call it the sacrifice fly. And that just means they can launch themselves over that line. And look, he tried hard, but the second one came in for sure. And these guys are having a blast. Look how much fun they're having out there.
2: Georgia back in front.
0: And then, Akil. Now, if you notice what Akil did, he went up real aggressive, made his throw, and then he dropped way back real quick. Very smart.
2: Hall missing.
0: And now watch the ebb. Watch the ebb and flow.
2: Missed opportunity up there.
0: Yeah, and Poffo came up. Now, that's something Backe just did that he normally wouldn't do. These guys are doing a lot of spinning, but when you turn your back in dodgeball.
2: Gomez takes one.
0: If he had dropped the other one, he might have had a shot at a catch. But if you turn your back in dodgeball, it's very, very difficult to survive because you don't know where the ball's coming from.
2: 5-3, Georgia.
0: Yep.
2: A little space.
0: Yeah. New York needs this one. Look at even Perry looks a little gassed. I didn't know that happened.
2: Perry Hall still smiling, though.
0: Oh, yeah. I have a feeling that once they hear the countdown, these guys are going to go crazy. Let's see what
2: these
0: happens.
2: Guys. Much respect between all these players. They're pegging each other with balls for 12 minutes, but they'll shake hands and be friends when it's over.
0: Oh, yeah. A lot of these guys play together. They know each other, even though they're from different parts of the country.
2: Oh, what a catch.
0: And a lot of friendships for it. Dodgeball is a large community, a big family, a lot of different leagues, different organizations, and different

0: ball types, different play styles, and you know, and hopefully in the most positive sense, it brings people together when it's being done right. And these guys are doing it right. These are all good people around here right now.
1: And Georgia now starting to
0: pull away. You know, you'll notice something here too. A lot of these guys, like I said, at this level, you see them put their hand up. They're not waiting for the ref to call them out. You know, the honor system in dodgeball, when it's in play, is really pretty incredible to watch. What other sport do you call yourself out? You're not going to play football and say, "Oh, I was holding." You know, it's just not going to do
1: not
0: it.
1: Not going to happen.
0: No.
1: Well, the Scorchers asserting themselves now, Eddie, leading at 6-3, coming up on 2 minutes left.
0: Yeah, and this is what I was saying about how they come up and they fall back. Now watch Akil come back. He'll hang back, and then he's going to look for an opportunity to get a ball and move right back up to the front line again. Let's see if I call that or not. A Killian back there. I mean, they're just waiting. They're going to wait. And if they survive this, and they didn't, Akil didn't survive it, but if they survive it, they're going to want to counter.
1: The Epic need to make an epic comeback right now if they want any chance of trying to pull this off.
0: And now you've got...
1: Hopes are dwindling.
0: And again, we're down to the last dodgeballer standing, number 27, Matt Levine. Matt Levine taking one out. He's
1: 90 seconds left.
0: Now, ironically, what I was
1: here comes Gomez.
0: Oh! Yes, Gomez takes out Levine, brings New York back
1: still
0: in the play.
1: A chance.
0: They got 1 minute 20 seconds.
1: Still
0: I don't know if they know how much time's left, but I'd be hurried if I was them. Well, let's see what happens. No, Levine did a great job. He really did, because he did the opposite. He did not stay back. He played aggressive. He was able to knock out, you know, one of the Epic guys. And, you know, he actually almost got away with it from Gomez's, too.
1: May not be enough time with a minute left.
0: God, these
1: Georgia just trying to hang on and see this to the finish line. Killian.
0: There we go. Yep, Georgia's looking good. The Georgia Scorchers. Oh, look at Juju. Andrew Giovinco doing his thing. Here we go. 33 seconds away from having our first winner of the NDL National Dodgeball League Tournament of Champions, Victor.
1: And
0: right, Tom?
1: That's going to do it right there.
0: I got 23 seconds. I don't know if they'll rack another one.
1: Well,
0: so Georgia Scorchers are looking good.
1: And hats off to the Epic for an incredible performance, but Georgia is going to be your champion, and they have earned it, going 3-0.
0: Yeah, this has been a great event. Like I said, it's been great to be down here in Kissimmee. It's great. You know, we appreciate all our partners and our sponsors out there, the folks at Cal Blue Group, and.
1: Eddie, let's be joined right now by Akil Antoine. And Akil, congratulations to you and the entire team. What does this championship feel like?
2: I mean, it feels good. I mean, we were doing good at first. Got tough in that last game. New York was really holding it down. Amazing plays. This is what dodgeball is about.
1: Your athleticism, incredible out there. You can really leap, but you got some hops.
2: Thank you.
0: Akil, Perry was giving you a run for your money out there.
2: No, he's a showman.
0: Hey, how about Giovinco's backflip? You going to do that next time?
2: Once he did that, I was like, okay, he earns the crown for sure.
0: No, you get the crown today, my friend. Great job.
1: Hey, what does this mean for you personally and for your entire team to come here and win this championship at ESPN 8 at the Ocho?
2: So, I mean, it means a lot. We were brainstorming before the match and everything, going over strategies. And really, until the game started, we really didn't know what we were going to do. But it means a lot. Definitely means a lot. Hard work. Everyone played well. Fantastic event. Love it. Yeah, definitely.
1: Incredible. Akil Antoine, thank you so much.
2: Thanks for having us. As we take a look at some highlights,
1: you're a champion. And the Georgia Scorchers, Eddie, have done it. They go 3-0. They defeat New York. And Chicago and New York once again to win it.
0: And, you know, hopefully we'll be back again next year. We'll see these teams and more, and the action will just get better, faster, and it's just more insanity like we just saw today. Some great, great play.
1: Incredible. Well, what a thrill it has been for Eddie Prentice and our entire crew here at ESPN Wide World of Sports. I'm Tom James, the Georgia Scorchers, champions of dodgeball.
3: So happy to be here. To my right is Evan Walters, Commissioner of the World Backdooring League. To my left is Chrissy Teets, and to my far left is Sam Arias.
4: They're already on the stage.
5: He's already on the stage. Wow. It's time. It's Big Axe. This is it. These seven throws decide the champion of Big Axe for 2024.
4: Exactly. So now we're going to see who's going to be our next world championship. They tap axes.
5: Yep. They're throwing their nuke big axes.
4: Oh, look at Dylan pumping up the crowd.
5: Yes.
4: Pumping up this lovely Wisconsin crowd.
5: People get so sucked into the match that they're all so quiet and leaning forward. But having that cheering, that talking, the excitement, it's a boost for the throwers.
4: Mm-hmm. That's right.
5: Trying to throw in dead silence where you can hear a pin drop is stressful.
6: Oh, yeah. It definitely increases. Yeah, I mean, because normally when you're throwing in a league or something, they're blaring music.
5: Yes.
6: Everyone's having a good old time.
4: That's
6: but
4: right.
6: You get with this. It's stone cold quiet.
5: And meanwhile, you're throwing with these bright lights. Well, it's quiet. And
4: we got a pair of dead center bullseyes. There was no doubt on those last two throws.
5: Well, this is it. There's six throws left now to determine the title. So now it's do or die. Mm-hmm. Hit these bullseyes and win. And then, of course,
6: everybody in the chat, pick your player.
4: Pick your player.
5: If you're here in the live stream, who do you think is going to take the title? Let us know.
4: Yep.
5: Is it going to be a back-to-back victory for Dylan Teets, or is it going to be a two-time
4: Big Axe World Championship for Lucas Johnson? Yep.
5: Let us know what you think. We would love to know who you're rooting for. We would love to know who you just think is going to win. Let us know. Double sixes again.
4: I know, again.
7: Throw number three.
5: Got to be undeniable at this point. There's now five throws left before our champion is announced for Big Axe.
4: Right.
5: It's about staying calm, about.
6: Both of these players got here because of a perfect game.
5: Yes. Yep. A perfect game to propel them to the stage.
6: Yeah, maybe that's going to be what it takes to stay here.
4: I know.
5: Well, but that pressure to throw a perfect game can throw off that mental game that we were talking about earlier.
4: And I think we just jinxed. We did the announcer's jinx.
5: It wasn't me. I didn't do it.
6: My bad.
5: That was Evan's fault. Evan did that. So
4: the
5: Dylan
4: announcer's
5: Lucas,
4: jinx.
5: When you go back and watch this, it was Evan's fault.
6: Yeah, right. Yeah.
4: You know, when you say the P word, it's sometimes
5: yes,
4: they can't
5: even hear us, but it's like they sense it.
4: They sense it. Yeah. All right, so now Dylan has the 1-point lead.
5: But also, that feat is difficult.
4: Yeah.
5: It's difficult to do, period. It's difficult to do in league. Doing it in worlds and then to do it on the big stage, it's almost unheard of.
8: Dylan drills another six there right down the center.
5: And I think Lucas matches
4: Lucas
5: as well.
4: With six, so it's
7: six.
4: Still...
7: So
4: Dylan is holding on to that sliver of a 1-point lead going into throw five.
7: This is now throw number five.
8: I have a feeling it's still going to come down to double kills again here.
5: Oh, of course. When you have a 1 or 2-point gap, it's going to come down to kills. And with the kill shot being worth 8 for only the dot and the ring are both worth 8, it's hit to win situation. You're not getting a 6 if you miss a little bit. You're getting an 8 no matter what. So with Big Axe, the undeniability and your ability to throw is big.
4: Oh, that was huge. He might have left the door open for Lucas.
5: Does.
4: And Lucas he took advantage of the miss by Dylan.
5: So we're tied.
4: So now, what do you guys? This might be overtime.
6: Maybe.
4: This might be overtime. If we
5: could. It depends on if they agree to go for kills together on 6 and 7, no matter whether they hit or miss.
4: Yes.
5: I'm very curious to see.
4: I haven't seen a kill shot being called yet.
6: Teach just called
5: they
6: a kill
5: both.
6: Shot.
5: They both did.
8: I didn't see them agree for 6 and 7.
4: I didn't agree.
8: We're going to find out what goes here.
6: Well, at this point, they know that if one goes up, the other person has to meet it. You know, you can't play it safe anymore.
5: Yeah, there's no just staying down to take the win. Oh, that was a big miss.
4: It's a wide to the left. Let's see if Lucas can take advantage of it.
5: He misses. That was a big miss, too.
6: That was a big miss.
8: We're going into potentially the last throw of this match.
5: Throw 7. We're going to
8: throw
5: go kill.
6: Oh, you know they're going to kill.
4: This is definitely going to be a kill shot.
5: And it's hit to win, right?
4: Mm-hmm. One
5: person hits, one person misses.
4: Well, if they both hit, then we're tied.
5: Then we're going to sudden death. And then there's more kill shots. So it's that undeniability we were talking about.
4: Guys,
5: you've got a 4 5/8-inch blade.
4: Get your popcorn ready. Let's see what happens.
6: Mm-hmm.
5: It's that saying of just do it, but it's hard.
6: Mm-hmm. And the chat's saying that they're nervous for him, too.
5: Absolutely. You can feel it in the room how nervous everyone is.
4: Lucas matches.
5: Does Lucas match?
4: He does.
5: He twisted.
4: Oh, wait, the angle.
5: I can't tell with the camera angle. Ben's going to tell us.
8: Both
5: hands.
8: Sudden.
5: Oh,
8: Wow. We're going into our first overtime.
5: Lucas
4: hit the edge of the kill shot.
5: We're going into sudden death here.
6: There we go. Type in the chat.
4: Just three times. It's just three times, guys.
5: It's just three times.
4: Just three times,
5: it's
4: guys.
5: It's just three times.
4: It's just three times.
5: Yep. So we're chanting who sucks less. And for those who don't know, it's because we're going for the kill shot again.
4: Yeah.
5: And it's that hit to win situation.
4: Right.
5: But if you both miss, we will measure.
4: Yeah.
5: So even if you didn't hit it, you could still win. So you suck a little bit less and you still win.
4: That's right. All right. So
5: Lucas is letting Dylan go first.
4: Let's see, Dylan.
5: Oh, and he misses.
4: Dylan misses low.
5: So here's that hit
4: here
5: to win
4: again.
5: Situation
4: this
5: we were
4: is,
5: talking about.
4: It looks
5: about.
4: Like Lucas is getting a reprieve. This is what happened at the end of game two. Can Lucas get a second chance to win his second World Big X World Championship?
5: Or are we just going to do it again?
4: And Lucas
5: and
4: nails
5: it. Does it.
4: Lucas nails it.
6: The
4: he
6: two
4: got
6: time.
4: The reprieve. The reprieve.
5: Yep.
4: Two time. Now we have two time. Now he's got a second Big X World Championship.
5: Yes.
4: Congratulations, Lucas Johnson, for his second Big X World Championship. And Jenna with a big hug.
5: That's Lucas's wife.
4: Lucas's wife, Jenna, with a big hug.
6: We promise this is his wife, not a random person.
4: Yes.
6: All right, everybody. We're going to take just a quick break, but stick around. We're going to be going into the, I believe it's duels? No, it's Hatchet Duels next.
5: Hatchet Duels is next.
6: Hatchet Duels is next, and then we're going to start going with some knife throwing, so stick around. We're going to take a short break.
5: A lot more throwing coming up.
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7: Welcome back, everybody, to the World Axe and Knife Throwing Championship. This is technically the second annual, although I believe we're in the seventh or eighth Axe Throwing Championship and third knife.
8: Right.
7: So
8: that's true.
9: Some of my favorite parts about the World Axe Throwing League in general is we are such a big melting pot of different types of people. We have doctors, we have nurses, right? Pilots. We have all sorts of different types of people. There's no division, right? There's no women's league. There's no men's league. There's no older person's league. You know, there's everybody is on an equal playing field when it comes to skill. And that's all it is about is precision.
8: Now this is where
10: this is the final.
8: All the marbles are for all the all the marbles.
10: There's no other duels teams. There were two brackets. Each of these teams won their respective brackets, and now they're competing for first and second.
11: This is it.
10: Five throws till we have our duels champion.
8: That's right. So they're going to take their practice throws. And interesting between the counting and the non-counting. You can see that very clearly we can hear Lucas counting for Divine Johnson and the Flow Bros. Maybe they go on movement or just...
10: They count. It's just that John Depke is the counter and he does it very quietly.
8: Really? Okay.
10: Yes. He's like almost whispering. Whereas Lucas is making it very clear, this is the count. It's time to throw.
8: All right. Here we go. Throw one. Final match for the Duels Hatchet World Championship.
10: Wow.
8: Ooh,
10: what a great throw.
8: Beautiful timing. Beautiful timing. Two bullseyes.
7: Everybody in the chat, who do you think is going to win?
10: Yes, we would love to know what you guys think. Which duels team is going to take the win
8: for
10: the duels world title?
8: Looks like Tyler clipped the bullseye. And
10: looks like a five and a six.
8: Looks like a five and a six.
12: Six, five.
10: All right, confirmed by Leslie.
12: Six.
10: Oh, wow.
8: Double bullseye from Divine.
10: He must have pushed him out. So they're tied.
8: All right, tied going into throw two. Again, this is a five-throw match.
12: Tie at 11.
10: Four throws till we have a duels champion crowned for this world championship here in Appleton, Wisconsin.
7: No pressure.
10: No pressure. I mean, who knows what they're thinking about up there. My guess for Lucas is chicken tenders.
8: Looks like we have a 6-5 from Divine Johnson.
10: I think Tyler Flynn's thinking about disc golf. John Depke's probably thinking about his amazing wife.
8: Yeah, there we go. It looks like we have
13: maybe a 4-5.
8: Yeah,
10: I think it's a 4-5. Yeah.
12: Five,
10: oh,
12: wow. Six.
10: Oh, yeah, that's going to be a point swing
8: right
10: there.
8: That's going to be a 2-point swing right there.
10: Yep.
8: Wow.
10: Oh, so I forgot about Joe. Joe's probably thinking about his sweet doggy Luke.
12: Team Divine
8: and his beautiful
12: Johnson
8: wife, Amber.
10: Well, of course. How can you not?
12: This is Sean
7: looks like in the
12: four.
7: Chat we have
12: Sean
7: some folks rooting for the underdog of the Divine Johnson.
10: Ah.
8: All right. All right. Happy that Joe's getting some love on the chat.
10: Mm. And Lucas Johnson is no beginner to duels championships. He's won multiple duels championships with a different partner.
8: Correct.
7: Yep.
8: Yeah. So he's going for his fourth duels hatchet
10: just with
8: world
10: a different
8: championship.
10: Partner.
8: Yeah.
7: Mm-hmm.
10: So he's no stranger to the world stage.
8: Oh, looks like we got a pair of bullseye.
10: For duels.
7: Oh, here we go. We got a few chats coming in for Flow Bros, too.
10: Some Flow Bros love
8: there
10: in the
8: go.
10: Chat as well.
8: All right.
13: So we make it a three-point game
8: going to
13: throw four.
10: Wow.
8: All right, three-point game. So I'm wondering.
12: 34-31. Divine Johnson leads by 3 points.
8: So, okay. I was thinking could possibly go up for a kill shot on throw four. It is definitely not illegal to do that, but it looks like we're going to save him for throw five.
10: Yeah, they're going to try to just be like, you know what? Let's just go for it. Let's play aggressive. Let's hit those bullseyes. Let's force kill shots.
8: Oh, another
10: undeniable
8: pair.
10: Wow, throwing.
8: Another pair of two bullseyes hit by Divine Johnson.
10: Wow.
8: Or it looks like two bullseyes.
10: It looks like two bullseyes. I know. It always looks like you think you know what happened. Oh, it's a pair of five.
8: That's like a pair of five. So we have a 10. So they're going to get at least another point for Divine Johnson.
10: Yes.
12: Five. Six.
8: Wow. More than 2 points.
10: So
8: 5 point lead.
13: 5 point game.
8: Okay.
13: We definitely see the Flow Bros going up on here.
8: Well,
13: I don't think
8: Flow Bros have to go up.
10: They're both going to go up.
8: They both have to go up. But now the decision for Divine Johnson is they're going to do the math. I think it's going to be one up, one down.
12: 46-41.
10: I can't tell. I don't think they're going.
13: That's a tough situation.
10: Yeah, Lucas looks like he's going one up.
8: Yep.
13: Yeah.
8: It is one up, one down.
10: So Lucas is going for a kill shot. Jodamine's going to stay and hit that bullseye.
11: Oh, yeah.
8: All right.
11: I think you're right. One up, one down.
8: So, again, if Divine Johnson hits their two dots, that'll be 14 points. That'll lock the Flow Bros out of the tournament. Mm-hmm.
10: Yes.
8: And it looks like we have new Hatchet World champions.
10: Uh-oh,
8: looks like we have some shenanigans that could be happening.
11: With the Flow Bros
10: being silly gooses?
11: No way.
8: We might get that scenario where they throw out the same kill shot. I think this is what's going to happen.
11: See if they can do it.
8: I think they can. Let's see.
10: There's John Debke with the count.
8: Oh, there's the count.
10: There it is.
8: Oh,
10: it freaks me out every time.
8: And so congratulations to our former World Duels Champions, Flow Bros. They defended their title to the very last throw.
10: And now we want our new winners.
13: Home his first world champion.
10: Yep, and Lucas is taking home his fourth Duels title.
8: Fourth, and then now.
10: And two wins today.
8: Joe Divine is now a world champion. So now we have four world champions standing on that stage.
11: Right.
8: So congratulations to Divine Johnson.
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7: All right, everybody. We are back with Knife Duels. We went from Axe Duels, now we're in Knife Duels.
8: All right, guys. Now we've gone. We're going back-to-back duel matches, and so
10: yes.
8: Here we have an interesting contrast between what I would say more of a David and Goliath kind of a story. You know, we have the proverbial, you know, quote unquote unofficial defending knife.
10: Yes.
8: Knife duels champions, Tommy Antonello and Sebastian Arnold versus Madball and Kingston Michelle.
10: It's not just the pressure on you now. It's you're trying to be good enough for your partner and doing what you're supposed to be doing so that your partner can also do what they're supposed to be doing.
0: One, two,
10: and it's
0: and
10: so
0: three.
10: Much pressure.
0: Good
10: each
0: luck.
10: Throw, you then have to stop and strategize for the next throw and be like, oh,
8: right.
10: Well, we just did that, so now we have to do this and we have to move over. And when you move over, you're now further away from
8: Ooh,
10: the bullseye.
8: Looks like we got
10: and that affects your throw.
13: And that's going to be a tough throw
8: five.
13: Because if you look at Sebastian's knife on the right-hand side, he is covering that bullseye.
8: Yeah.
13: So
10: yes,
13: they're going to have to snake
10: knives
13: around
10: rotated,
13: through
10: they,
13: that.
10: They blocked the bullseye. They didn't even hit it. It's just that one knife on top is under-rotated, blocking yeah. out.
13: Looks like a low
8: Ooh,
13: three.
10: Yeah,
13: there.
10: They tried to come in from the
8: symmetrical
10: side.
8: Symmetrical force, yep, around the side.
10: Didn't
11: Honestly,
10: quite
11: though, I think they hit the line
10: them.
11: On just straight up and down and side to side, which
10: yes.
11: is crazy.
10: Yes.
8: Oh, I think we might have, was that a bullseye from...
10: It's hard to tell. It's a big puddle of knives there
8: yeah.
10: on the board. Wow.
8: Wow. Well, they put
11: Tommy,
8: two,
11: I think, at it.
8: I think there's two more inside the inner circle.
10: Oh, my goodness.
13: Got saved
10: oh,
13: by that
10: they
13: ricochet.
10: Are so
13: they are still
10: lucky
13: stuck
10: that
13: in
10: knife
13: wow.
10: stayed in the board for
8: Look
10: points.
8: At that tip.
10: Four
8: we,
10: points,
8: we can
10: it
8: see,
10: looks like.
8: We can see the tip there in the board, so that is. It looks like it's a scoreable knife.
10: Oh,
13: yeah.
10: That
13: I
10: was
13: a,
10: very
13: I have
10: fortunate
13: a feeling we're gonna be really close
10: for them.
8: Hey, you got another pun. All right, for those of you playing at home for the Axe Pun game, drinking game, take another drink.
10: All right, our judge, Leslie Wellman, having to take a really close look here.
8: All right. Here comes Leslie Wellman with the call.
1: 4-4-4-4-3-3.
10: Wow.
1: 5-5-4-4-4-4.
8: Okay.
10: That's
8: yeah.
10: going to be
8: that's
10: a
8: It's going to be a lot of
10: significant
13: It's a four-point
10: point
13: lead there All for right. Canada
8: again.
13: And Normal Talk.
8: Again,
13: so
8: four-point lead
13: another
8: again.
13: Another 4 points.
11: You know,
10: four
11: they're consistent.
10: At least in the favor that. Of Sebastian Arnold
8: Sebastian
10: and Tommy
8: Antonello.
10: Antonello.
8: Mm-hmm.
10: That's our team highlighted in red there.
8: Right.
10: And they are from the
8: East
10: Northeast.
8: Yeah, East Coast. Yep.
10: Connecticut
8: and Brooklyn.
10: And Brooklyn, New York. That's right. He represents Jersey Axe House in New Jersey, but he's from New York. He
8: yeah.
10: likes to remind you of that.
8: That's
13: Just
8: right.
13: a fun special note about Tommy there. So during COVID, he actually got a new kitchen. He completely renovated his kitchen out, and he is still, to this
0: Kill
13: day, never used his oven. He doesn't cook.
8: Well, he does his cooking on the DJ platform. He's
13: yeah.
8: a professional DJ.
11: Yeah, there you go.
10: Yeah, I love all of the throwers' actual careers.
8: Ooh, it looks like we got one hit
10: For
8: kill
10: a lot
8: shot.
10: Of them, throwing is a side hobby. It's mm-hmm. not their job. It's not their career. They
8: all
10: don't
8: right.
10: own an axe throwing venue.
8: So, mm-hmm.
10: Tommy's a DJ.
11: Yeah.
8: All right. So if Tommy and Sebastian can get them in the board.
10: Oh my goodness!
8: It looks like we have our new our brand new knife world duels champion.
11: The very first.
8: Very first.
10: The very first world. Knife
8: and it looks like
10: champion.
8: They're going to defend their unofficial title from the program.
10: Yes.
13: Navino, we don't know if those tips are all in, right?
8: Yeah,
13: those
8: that's
13: should
8: true.
13: Be zeros.
8: Yeah, we got to wait for the calls.
10: Yes.
1: Five,
13: Doubt it,
1: four,
13: but.
1: Hit, miss.
10: Mm-hmm.
1: 4-4-5-5.
13: With
10: and
13: those calls,
10: that's
13: we have
10: it
13: a champion.
10: Yes.
8: Our new
10: they needed that double hit kill.
8: World
1: Antonio
8: Knife Duels champion, Sebastian Arnold and Tommy Antonello. Are we going to see the split? Are we going to see the
10: oh,
8: split?
10: Yes. Sebastian Arnold, he's trained in martial arts. He can do a split, and he said if he won, he would
13: oh,
10: bust out
13: the
10: split.
13: Oh, he's taking
10: some
13: out of his pocket.
10: We're going to
13: see one.
10: He's taking things out of his pocket.
8: He's
10: making
8: it. Oh,
10: here
8: it comes.
10: Here
8: it comes. Here it comes. All right, here it comes.
10: The moment we've all been waiting for.
8: This is what we've all been waiting for.
10: This is what we wanted.
8: Here
10: it
8: comes.
10: Here it
8: comes.
10: Here it comes.
8: Yeah, let's go.
10: Yeah. Well, at least he had sweatpants on today and not the jean shorts because, ow.
8: Congratulations. Your brand new world knife duels champions, Tommy Antonello and Sebastian Arnold.
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8: So it looks like already right up here, we have Lucas Johnson and Coleman Bates getting ready for the knife championship portion of this. I am so excited for this. I'm kind of partial to knives. I am a good knife thrower, I'll think. Not good enough to be with these guys up here, but I am so excited to see the way they throw. Again, just like knife duels, you see them taking the warm-up throws right now from that 2-spin line. They're going to start from that 10-foot, and they're going to move back here, but I think this is where most people have their challenges. On the left, Lucas Johnson looks like he's throwing Blackhawks, and then we have the Harpies.
9: Coleman's are throwing. Side. And he's, interesting fact, Coleman is the only thrower who's actually going to be switching his knives. Mm-hmm. So like we mentioned before with the knife duels, they throw the 2 rotations from the 15-foot line, and then they're going to move up to the 1 rotation at the 10-foot line. Now, Coleman will be switching knives. He's also throwing Blackhawks from the front, and then as you can see in the graphic, the Harpies from the 15-foot line.
10: Yes, it's kind of similar with Hatchet, where they change. You see a lot of the throwers are switching their hatchet in order to be successful from the 2 distances. Mm-hmm. But he's the only knife thrower that is using different knives in order to adapt to the distances.
9: Absolutely. Yeah,
11: he's been doing it for some time, and it was interesting to see. I wasn't sure when the Game Harpy first came out if people would really pick up on that, because it does have that little hook on the end.
9: Right.
11: And really helps with making sure it stays in the boards. And he took that and rolled with it, so...
8: With the Blackhawks, he has to get that hook tip in, right? Mm-hmm. Unless it won't be a scoreable surface. So he has to rotate it perfectly to get it buried into that board.
10: Yes.
9: All right. And again, we have that, like we talked about before, between a repeat and legacy, we have Lucas Johnson, your defending world knife champion. And
11: that's a big one.
9: That was a drop by Coleman from the front. And so maybe a little bit of nerves from Coleman. This is not his first time on the stage here.
8: I want to mention something really quick. Dr. Dan and I talked about this earlier. Since I'm a knife thrower, you have what's called a sympathetic drop. I see it in every single level, every single thrower. Coleman has a catastrophic drop on that, you know, on his throw on that first 3, and then there, Lucas knocking it out.
10: Lucas only has 1 knife at the board.
8: It's crazy. Catastrophic sympathetic drop is what I call it.
10: But it's not intentional.
9: Yeah.
10: It's just like a subconscious thing that happens.
11: Monkey see, monkey do.
10: Right. Exactly.
9: And so, again, so what's different between what we just saw with the knife duels is that in knives, it's going to be a 10-throw game. So basically, we're going to do 2 more throws from the front, and then we're going to back up and do 5 throws from the back. So it's a total of 10 throws.
10: Yes, it's just like hatchet, standard knives, 10 throws, the opportunity to go for 2 kill shots.
9: Now,
10: but in knives, the kill shot is worth 8. Regardless of hitting the tiny blue dot or the ring around it. However, low blue dots do not exist.
9: Now, for those of you at home, if you're wondering why they're not throwing at all the dots, is because those don't come into play. It's really the center bullseye and the outer rings that are scoreable.
10: Yes.
9: So if you notice the dots and wondering why they're not throwing at all the dots, it's because the red dot in the middle is worth the most amount of points, which is the bullseye.
10: Yes, the outer, we call them the baby bulls. The outer bullseyes are not a scoring area in knives. They're only going for the center because the whole challenge and task with knives is to stack them on top of each other on that 1.5-inch bullseye.
9: That's right.
10: And if you had 5 bullseyes, knives would be easy.
9: Now, Now, to give
8: incredible
9: the watchers at home a little context, the ring around the red dot is three and a half inches. I think Coleman just put three inside a 1.5-inch bullseye from 15 feet.
8: Not giving any lax there for Lucas to gain any points back.
10: Lucas is lucky that one knife stayed in the board.
4: Mm-hmm. 6-6-5
9: Oh,
10: oh wow. Five, still, but incredible, though, to be able to group your three knives inside of the five ring, whether they're fives or bullseyes.
9: So that,
10: it's awesome.
9: That five ring is 3.5 inches in diameter, so they're trying to put three different knives inside of a ring that's 3.5 inches.
10: And it's even smaller when you're standing 15 feet away versus 10 feet away.
8: So kill shot called there by Lucas.
10: Adding a rotation.
9: Mm-hmm. Oh, Lucas.
8: It's an 11-point game. He's got to hit both of these and hope that maybe Coleman either drops that knife down or has a little flub there.
10: You can never bank on your opponent throwing unsuccessfully. Ooh, yeah. Because at this level, at this caliber, in the finals, this is it. These are our top two throwers playing for first and second. You can't count on Coleman making a mistake.
9: All right, okay, I'm going to put it on the board. So
8: going up again here for Lucas, but it's not going to matter.
10: It will be out of reach.
9: It looks like the game is out of reach. And then, so it looks like Coleman's going to take game one, a best of three.
10: Yes. We're going to go into game two with Coleman having one win under his belt against the current knife reigning champion, fault. Lucas Johnson.
9: That's right.
4: Coleman wins game one.
11: Fault.
9: I don't know what the fault. It didn't have any outcome with the game, but there was a fault somewhere.
11: Yeah.
9: All right.
10: I'm not sure.
11: Are we something to check out on YouTube afterwards?
9: Yeah.
8: So 20-point game there. I don't think that we're going to see that big of a difference right here. I think Lucas is about to lock it in.
10: Yeah, yep. Look at that.
11: That's huge.
8: Good throws. You looked at one for fun perfectly straight down that center.
10: Before we go back and we do 10 more throws.
9: All right. Now we're going into game two, and we're going into throws one, two, and three. Again, we're going to be throwing it from the front at the 10-foot marker, one rotation, and again, Coleman does switch his knives.
10: Yes, and something you want to consider as well, this is Lucas's fourth time being on the stage today.
11: Yeah.
9: Mm-hmm.
10: He's got to be exhausted.
9: Mm-hmm.
10: He's trying to win a world title in four disciplines. This is the fourth one.
9: Yes.
10: And he's already won two out of the three that he's appeared for. Mm-hmm.
9: Yep.
10: It's a lot of celebratory chicken tenders.
9: A lot of chicken tenders.
10: Ooh, wow.
8: There it is. Coming in 5-6-6 there.
9: I think that's what Coleman.
10: Ooh, oh, nice. Wow. Now, see, this is what you expect to see.
9: Now they're dialed,
10: on the
9: now they're
10: final
9: dialed
10: stage.
9: In. Now we start seeing. And again,
10: this is what is typical for knives. What you saw in that first game is not typical.
4: 6-6-5
10: Especially not for Lucas.
4: 4-5-6
10: Wow.
9: Okay.
10: Nice.
11: Okay, well,
9: all right.
8: A 2-point game.
9: 2-point
8: still
9: game.
8: In reach.
9: Yeah, 2-point game.
10: Yes.
9: And as we saw in the first game, Bates anything can happen with knives.
10: Yes, and we're going to throw two more knives from the front line, the 10-foot line here. Single rotation. Only two knives instead of three. Wow.
9: Looks like a five from Coleman.
10: Two very different throws here. Watch their backswings here. Coleman's is so small and fast, and then Lucas has this big slow.
9: Yeah. You can notice that his hatchet and his big axe throws and his knife throws look very similar.
10: Yeah, the more similar you can cross-discipline, align your throws, the better thrower you become. As soon as my favorite is big axe, and as soon as I adapted my hatchet throw to match my big axe throw, I got significantly better in both disciplines. It definitely helps with that muscle memory.
8: All right. Coleman hangs on to that 2-point lead, going to that two-spin knife now. If he throws the way he did on that back, I don't know if he's going to give up any points here. I mean, that's 6-6-6.
9: Yeah, he was just dotting those harpies inside that red dot.
8: Those harpies are just kind of like little darts just slinging straight into it.
10: So we've backed up. We're 15 feet away now. The knife is required to do two rotations.
9: We're low.
8: Four as well, so Coleman's still with a 2-point lead.
10: Mm-hmm. No change in score gap here. Another four.
8: I can't see what Lucas threw.
10: Looks
8: maybe
10: like
8: a five.
10: A five and a four.
8: So 1 point back.
11: You can feel the tension in the air right now.
10: I know. It's so quiet in here.
8: A six and a
9: there
8: five.
9: There it is. All right.
8: I
9: so
8: think
9: Coleman's
8: we might be tied up, guys, on 9 and 10.
10: Right.
9: That's true. It looks like Lucas put two of them in there. Or Coleman might be down by one.
4: 4-5-6 4-4-5
9: So yep, I think Lucas is up by one. Oh, they're tied.
8: 41-41 going to 9-10.
9: So
10: wow.
9: So I wonder if we're going to see kill shots or not.
4: It is a tie game with two knives to
10: throw. I don't know. With Lucas being down a game,
11: you can see Coleman's thinking about it.
10: He's the one looking at Coleman. Lucas is initiating, and Lucas is the one that hasn't won a game yet.
9: Yeah, so. All right.
10: He said, let's throw nine, and let's see what happens for ten. Oh, okay. No.
4: Kill shots called.
10: They're tapping.
11: No, they might be.
8: Kill shots called. Both EJ confirmed. They are going for kills.
11: I mean, if it were me, I wouldn't.
10: I wouldn't.
11: Yeah, it's scary enough already. You know.
9: Well, I mean, but the fact that it's tied, though, I think it does make it take the pressure a little bit of the pressure off.
10: See, yeah. They agreed. That's okay. What I thought. They agreed. Let's just throw nine. Let's see what happens, and then we'll go up on ten.
11: Smart. Yeah. Honestly.
8: So Coleman with the six.
10: Be undeniable. Drill your bullseye, and then we'll throw kills.
8: Lucas
10: I'll throw
8: five.
10: Ten.
8: Five. So Coleman has a 1-point lead going to this last.
10: And they're both going kill shots.
9: Kill shots are called.
10: Kill shots are available
8: Coleman
10: at knives.
8: Coleman is one knife away from being a champion. He hits this, it's over.
10: We're going up
9: Coleman, if Coleman can hit this. All right. Remember, we are live on television, everybody. We are live TV, so boxes can fall sometimes.
10: Lucas taking a big, deep breath. It's that, you know, that hit-to-win situation we've been talking about.
11: Ooh, that's pretty far off.
8: Wide to the left.
9: Wide.
10: It's that crossbody thing that we were talking about. That nerves plays a role, and you lose your muscle memory, and you just swing across your body.
11: Oh, close.
10: Closer. But this isn't a game of horseshoes.
11: Or hand grenades.
10: Or, yeah, thankfully. Definitely not.
4: Five, miss. Six, miss.
10: Won multiple championships over and over again and is expected to win. This is someone that is new to the stage, new to the finals, and he did it.
9: Coleman, this
10: representing
9: is
10: the state of Ohio.
9: Coming in from Ohio.
10: Nice work, dude.
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1: There are auctions going on right now. 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
2: 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It's broken curses.
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2: But for those chasing it, it's everything. 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
11: All righty, we are back with the World Axe and Knife Throwing Championship, and this is Standard Axe. This is the Axe Throwing Championship to be.
9: We have Dylan Teets, former Hatchet World Championship from 2022.
11: Yep.
9: And then we have Nick Colomaya going for his first World Championship in this Hatchet match.
11: Yeah, and also it's Canada versus the USA at the moment. So we're gonna see who reigns supreme.
9: Nick was the only Canadian in the finalist group. In fact, of the 12 finalists, he was the only Canadian here. But I wanted to say, interesting fact of to get to this point, we started this championship with 450 throwers competing here on the world stage, and now we're down to two.
8: So we were doing the math, and we found out they had a 0.22 chance of getting where they're at.
11: Yeah. So. 0.22. These guys made that chance.
9: All right.
11: Years of practice.
9: So, for those of you at home, again, this is the Hatchet game. We're going to do a 10-throw game. All the dots on the board, once they're hit, they close out.
1: Five,
9: so
1: you're five.
9: So you're going to see the throwers move around the boards and throw at the different bullseyes, and it looks like we're tied going into throw two.
1: Throw number two.
8: I think Dylan might have actually touched both the top and the bottom one there.
9: Oh. All right. So the moving around the boards now, just to give the listeners at home some context, that center red dot is an inch and a half diameter, and then the little smaller red dots are nickel size bullseyes.
1: Surrounded
9: by a 2-inch diameter circle. The scoring.
8: Oh, I think Dylan's calling a second on his axe there. I don't think he got a six.
11: He's calling a second on himself.
1: Correction, five.
9: Yeah.
8: And I love that in this sport.
9: Yeah,
8: I think this is the only sport.
9: Great sportsmanship. Yeah. Great sportsmanship by Dylan.
8: This is probably the only sport where you'll see an athlete or a competitor actually take points away from them. Mm-hmm. That way they keep that nice and fair.
11: Yep.
9: And, again, they're going to be throwing the hatchets that they're throwing. They're 4-inch blade hatchets. They weigh somewhere between 2 to 3 pounds. And so they're not, the heaviest hatchets that they'll be throwing to hit these nickel-size bullseyes.
8: So tied going into throw number four.
1: Right, 16 points. Throw number four.
8: I think I could say it right now because it's not in the middle of this game, but Dylan has not thrown a perfect 2024 game yet, so hopefully we might be able to see one of those here. I know Nick Colomaya did. He was like one of three, I think, of that whole entire year that hit one. And he did it in a tournament, I believe, against Sheep Toast.
1: Score is tied at 22. Okay. Throw five. Last throw on this side.
11: I'm betting he's hoping that he doesn't have to do that again.
8: Yeah, for sure.
9: All right, we're tied going to throw five. And again, these are 12-foot hatchet throws.
1: Six!
9: Still tied. And now what we're going to do is we're going to back up to a 15-foot line throwing at the same dots.
1: Side.
9: They switch sides. And now Dylan is going to be switching his axes to his single rotation hatchet, where Nick is going to keep throwing the same one, but he's going to turn it around and face it backwards.
8: Nick is so fun to watch. He's just all smiles. I mean, this is the most amount of pressure that he's been in on this stage this week, right? Yeah. It's not new to them, but he's just always smiling and goofing around. And
11: wow, it looks like he's great. Shot. Yeah. Did you see his little spring into action? Yeah. Kind of propel it a little bit more.
9: It's funny if you contrast the two throwers between Dylan, who's a little bit more static, more statuesque, mm-hmm. and then you can see all the body movement for seven. Nick, mm-hmm. but yet they're both equally as accurate.
11: Yeah.
9: Oh, looks like we got a 4.
8: 34-32 here.
11: Oh, there it is.
9: Oh, looks like Nick's got a 2-point lead going into the 7.
11: Honestly, I think the backwards throw is working for him real well. You know?
9: All right.
11: Not too many people are comfortable with doing it yet, but, you know, right. Nick was on the ball.
9: And so, and I think there's something to say that you're just holding the same axe in your hand for all 10 throws. Left. I think that gives him a level of comfort that not everybody can do.
8: Oh, looks like a 3 there for Dylan.
9: Looks like a 3 for Dylan. And he looks like Nick splits the bullseye.
8: He capitalizes on that throw, gaining 3 more points.
9: All right, so 3 more points for Nick. And look, he's like he's taking a commanding lead.
1: 45,
9: and so,
1: 41, 2 throws left.
9: All right, throw 9.
1: He's got a kill shot.
9: All right, so Dylan is going up. Now, when we look at the board, you can see that the kill shots that he's calling for are the blue dots that are on the top and the bottom. So he can choose which ones he wants to throw at. It looks like he split a bottom kill shot. And it looks like Nick.
11: Sticking with the bullseye.
9: Yeah, it looks like.
1: 5, hit.
9: All right. So that is a 3-point swing, and now Nick is only up by 1 going into the last throw, and I think we're going to see some more kill shots.
8: Kill shots are called.
9: All right, so the kill shots, again, to remind the viewers, the kill shots have 2 circles around them. They have a nickel-sized blue dot and an outer 1.5-inch diameter, and they're 2 different scoring ranges. Mm. So the nickel size is an 8, and the outer is a 6. Looks like a miss from Dylan, and it looks like a 6 from Nick. Yep, it looks like Nick got the 6.
1: Hit, 6, miss.
9: Okay, so Nick takes game 1. All right. Nick is 1 game away from a World Hatchet Championship.
1: 1 practice throw.
11: Showing us how they do it up north.
9: All right, now the throwers are going to take their practice throw. And again, you know, Dylan, no stranger to this moment. You know, he is the 2022 defending Hatchet World Championship. So he's won this award before.
11: On this very floor.
9: On this very stage, that is true. Oh, look at that sportsmanship. Look at that Nick getting a Nick hug.
11: One thing that's also really cool to mention, I think, is the live edge axe throwing was started by Nick and his wife, Kendra, mm-hmm. as a community venue. You know, they were basically just a community of throwers who wanted a place to throw, who wanted a place to, you know, be able to do something, but they didn't have a venue nearby.
9: Yeah.
11: So they just, you know, they reached out to WATL and we hooked them up and made sure that they would be able to do a real official league, and
1: 3,
11: they've been killing it.
1: 5.
9: That's nice. Mm-hmm. Ooh, that might be the first 3 from Nick. So a little bit of a, you know, hopefully not a little bit of the nerves. I'm sure Nick will settle back in on his next throw.
1: Keith leads by 2
8: points.
1: Like
8: I said earlier, Nick is guaranteed a 3rd game, right? He's taken that first match, so he's mm-hmm. able to kind of take a little bit of a seat back with a little mm-hmm. bit less pressure. Dylan has everything to lose on all these throws.
9: Oh, and Dylan, first 3 from Dylan. But interesting you mentioned, Evan, about venues because Swamp Axe, 5, Dylan Teat's home 3. Venue, mm-hmm. he helped start.
11: Yep.
9: And I think he's part owner of that venue. So yep. so it's interesting we have venue owners also battling 3. It out
11: yeah.
9: for their own venues.
11: All of which started as regular throwers and regular leagues.
9: That's right.
11: Oh, we got the Canadian and American flag emojis in chat now.
9: All right, yeah, put it in the chat for those watching on YouTube.
1: 3,
9: you know, who 5. Are you pulling for? Wow, another 3.
8: And just to talk about the rules here, it's just touch. All he has to do is touch that pin line. He doesn't got to cut it anymore.
1: That's true.
8: But it does a little bit of space between it. Take
1: points.
8: That 3. So it's a 2-point game going into throw number 4.

0: Two fives.
1: Oh, wow.
2: You can see that angle, just a little bit above it.
0: All right.
3: Switch sides, 24-22. Teet still has the lead.
0: All right, now we're going into throw six. They switch sides. And
3: throw
0: now
3: six.
0: We're going back to the 15-foot throw. Again, Nick with the one-and-a-half rotation throw. Dylan with a single rotation. It looks like Dylan with a bullseye. And Nick, hard to tell.
3: Three.
0: Okay. 3-point swing the other way.
2: So that should be a 5-point lead for Dylan Teets going into this next throw. It is, yeah. 5-point lead.
0: All right. Looks like we got, looks like a pair, looks like a bullseye. And a bullseye looks like Dylan.
3: Six, five.
0: Oh, okay. So Dylan takes another point lead. So now it's going to be 5 points?
2: It's a 6-point game.
0: 6 points?
2: Yep.
3: Three throws left. Teets leads by 6 points.
0: Okay.
2: Definitely going to get some kill shots here from Kalamaya.
0: Yeah.
2: But not yet.
0: Oh, looks like another bullseye from Dylan. And looks like a 5 from Nick.
3: 6-5.
0: All right.
1: All right, it's getting
0: so
1: close.
0: Now yeah, it looks like this match is getting a little bit out of hand, but you know, with the little
3: nine,
0: bullseyes and nickel size bullseyes, and you know, we could have a 3-8 swing. It could be a 5-point swing.
2: Kalamaya is solid on those kill shots though this morning, so we'll see.
0: And that's a miss.
1: Side. That may have locked it in.
0: Yeah, I think this match might be out of reach.
1: But you never know.
3: 5 miss.
0: All right.
2: Hume is out of reach.
0: Now the game is out of reach. And so now we're going to move into a third game. So now we're going to get this 10th and final throw.
3: Your final throw. Scores 47-35.
2: Kill shots are called.
0: Okay.
2: Hey, take the practice if you can get it.
0: I know.
1: Yeah, exactly, right? Good time to just get an extra practice throw in.
0: Kind of reset and settle. There it is.
1: Wow.
0: Look at that. Look
1: you
0: at
1: see
0: that.
1: How it crossed from left to right for that one, too.
0: Yeah.
3: Hit, six, miss.
1: Wow, close.
0: It's interesting. That handle, yeah. I thought he had hit it.
1: Yeah, I did, too.
0: Yep. All right, now we're going into a third and final game to crown our new Hatchet World Champion. And so, I mean, we can't make this up. We can't wait for a more dramatic ending to have a third game to crown our new Hatchet World Champion.
1: Mm-hmm. This is it. These last 10 throws.
0: Yep. They're going to take one more practice throw. Looks like they're both taking it both from the back, from the 15-foot line. And then we're going to do it. All right, look at that. Look at our competitors pumping up the crowd for this final match to crown our champion. Looks like we started off with a pair of bullseyes. Ooh, that might be a 5. Might be a 5 from Dylan.
3: 5. Five.
0: Oh, pair of fives.
1: Five. Wow,
0: all right,
1: okay.
0: We're still tied. You know what I've been noticing is that usually anytime these competitors have thrown a 5, they usually fire right back with a bullseye. So I'm very much expecting 2 sixes on this next throw.
1: Ooh.
0: Oh, well, we got one. Another 5 from
3: Five,
0: Dylan.
3: Six.
0: Okay.
1: Oh, Nick pulls ahead.
0: Yeah, Nick takes a 1-point lead going into throw 3.
3: Kalamaya leads by 1 point.
0: I love the sportsmanship from the crowd because it seems like anytime they throw and they walk and come back, there's a little bit of noise. And so the crowd being very considerate. Oh, maybe some more fives.
1: Yeah. Might be a 4
3: Five.
1: For Nick.
3: Three.
0: Oh, it's a 3. Wow, 2-point
2: swing. Nick gives him 1 point.

0: Point back, yep. So 1 point lead for Dylan.
1: So just like that,
2: he now leads by 1 point.
1: Just like that, four. Dylan went going down by one to up by one.
0: Looks like a 6-5.
2: 6-5.
1: All right.
3: Okay.
1: All right. So another point for Dylan. So now it looks like he's going to take a 2-point lead going into throw five.
2: Throw number five, last throw on this side, 21-19. Keith has the lead.
4: Throw five, what do you think, chat?
1: All right. There we go. We got a little fist pump from Dylan, and it looks like maybe another five from Nick.
0: He's going to get another point here.
2: Five.
0: He does. All right.
1: I've seen that look before in Dylan's eyes, and I think he's starting to get more comfortable, his confidence is raising. I know if Nick doesn't start hitting some bullseyes soon, this match could get out of hand. Mm-hmm. He's capable of doing it. I'm not.
2: Throw six.
4: It's the internal battle of trying to stay relaxed and stay cool and stay mm-hmm. in your head, but also trying to just push out the idea that, oh, this is it.
1: Yeah.
0: Okay, we got a pair of fives.
4: Yeah, not too bad.
2: 5-5.
1: All right.
0: Still a 3-point game on the next throw here.
1: Looks like we have a 6 from Dylan, and can't tell with Nick.
2: 5-6.
1: Okay.
0: Right.
1: So Dylan adds to his lead, which now is 4.
2: With three throws left, the score is 38-34. Teese leads by 4 points.
1: All right. So again, the score could switch. You know, mm-hmm. with those little 2-inch circle dots, they're hard to hit.
4: Ooh, all right. Solid bullseye.
1: Solid bullseye. Another two solid bullseyes.
4: Yeah, I think you might be right. I think Teese is locked in.
2: 6-6.
1: There it is. All right, so now we're going into throw 9. Nick down by 4. We're definitely going to see a kill shot called.
4: Oh, yeah.
0: If Nick misses this kill, it's going to push it out of reach.
1: Yes, this is a make it or break it time for Nick Colomaya. So, Nick, the stage is yours.
0: Ooh,
1: looks like he's still in the match. It looks like he hit a 6. And
0: Dylan
1: with
0: a 5, so he gets a point back.
1: So he got a point back. So now, if it stays a 3-point game.
2: 6-5.
1: Okay, 3-point game. Now, Dylan has a very interesting call to make. Because
4: yep.
1: I believe a center bullseye might still be available. And he's up by 3.
0: This is a tough position to be in for Dylan. It's a 3-point game. If Colomaya hits an 8, Dylan has to throw a 5 to tie or a 6 to win.
1: Okay, so now...
4: He's been pretty consistent about, so I think we can at least expect a tie.
0: Oh,
4: and that one closes out.
1: That'll do it. And now, congratulations to Dylan. Two-time Dylan Teese. Two-time Hatchet World Champion. World Hatchet Champion. And so, congratulations to Dylan Teese.
4: And that's Dylan's dad. This is the first tournament he's ever been to, by the way.
1: Wow.
4: And just saw his son become the world champion.
1: I'm Dr. Dan Tobias. Thank you so much. I'll be signing off.
4: Yep. Evan Walters and Sam Arias and Chrissy T.

0: onto the floor now. Coming to Calgary Outlaws, looking for their first championship here. And on the other side, it's the Sherwood Park Archers, looking for their fifth title in 6 years. They've won four of the last five. They lost in 2023 to the Red Deer Rain. Let's see if they can write history and have five titles in 6 years. Your starting lineups and netminders for this game for the Calgary Outlaws. Starting up front, number 90, Mark Rassel. And his counterpart on the wing, number 9, Jordan Ribeglatti. And on the defense, number 29, Bradley Forrest. And his counterpart, number 19, Tanner Foster.
1: Yes,
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22: There's always been pressure in my life. This is what I was supposed to do.
23: We fought so hard all season long
24: to plan these environments. This is what we work for.
25: You could not have scripted a better ending to this magical women's college season.

0: that. That was quite the anthem, too.
1: What a race on Taylor Fawcett. Here he will come on the anthem, Taylor.
0: So we'll see which team can get off to the quick start here.
1: And here we go. The Alberta Pro Roller Hockey Championship game live on TSN is underway. With the archers running that opening face-up, and just as I mentioned before our start of the game, look, there's Baumgartner already going right behind the net to start it out. And here is Brendan Baumgartner for the archers. He's going to just play the puck to himself, and he's going to quickly roll up the floor. And away goes Baumgartner as he comes in on the left side. Slowly backhands it all the way back to his own zone. Controlling there with play. Moving there is Robinson. Robinson sends it all the way across. Over to McCaughey. And it's going to be back in the archer zone. 40 seconds passed here in the first period. 18 minutes for halves. Baumgartner trying to go cross forward with it. His pass gets broken up. And back on the Outlaws down the far side. They're going to go around behind the net. And they wrap the puck around. But that pass is intercepted. Now away with speed. Away comes McDonald Correa. Correa drops it off. And a shot up. And deflected up into the netting. No, but stays in place in the official spot. Puck moves behind the net now. Archer battling along behind the end wall. They're trying to get the puck free. And they're able to get it back to the left side. Now it's moved across with speed on the right wing. In come the archers. Baumgartner in. Shoots off the glove of Iverson. Puck's loose behind the net. And controlling still are the archers. They have controlled the entire minute 30 so far. And it's played right back to Baumgartner. Now he has space on the right side. Stops along the half wall and fires it all the way back. This pass was there for Matt Herder. Herder leaves it for Baumgartner, and he peels back to his own side. Slow and methodical is how he likes to play. Now it's moved over to Brady Robinson. Robinson goes behind his own net. Slowly are the archers moving over to Baumgartner. Baumgartner cuts across. Feeds it in. Tries to feed it in front. His pass is going to skip over the stick. Now it's tied up now in the corner. And it's going to be all the way back. There for Robinson. Brady Robinson gives it for Baumgartner to come on to his speed. Baumgartner pass deflects, but he gets it right back. Now he makes a move down the right wing and wraps the puck all the way around. Back on the near side. Picked up there by Tyler Hagel. Hagel drops it back off for Herder. Herder feeds it across. Now it's back over to Pakanen. Pakanen slowly tries to come in, and he feeds it back onto the stick of Robinson. 3 minutes gone by in the first. Still no shots on goal and a 0-0 game still. Nice goalless action.
2: A lot of control for the Archers. They've dominated the first 3.5 minutes here of this game. And Calgary being patient, though.
1: Archers quickly move right back in, and they're going to play that possession game. They're taking it right back behind their own line, where it's Matt Pakanen. Goes behind his own net. Like I mentioned earlier, very possession-controlling game is roller hockey. Now moved over to the near side to Herder. Herder, with space, walks in. It's a shot away, and it's knocked away. Loose puck over to the left corner.
2: So there's a first test for the Calgary Outlaws goaltender, Garrett Iverson, as he kicked that one aside.
1: Move back in front. Pass a bit too far in front. Pass was intended for Patel. Now move over to Patel. Tries to feed it across. Pass off the skate, and the archers just send it right back to their own zone. Pakanen has it on his own side. Feeds it ahead, right back to Baumgartner, right back onto the floor. Pakanen across to the right side. Turn April comes in on the left side, gets a shot away. And Antina Ricochet right out in front of the Outlaws net, and it's right back into the Archer zone, back on the stick of Baumgartner as he goes behind his own net. And he's gonna come up the near side. Baumgartner drives down the left wing, gets a shot away, that's high. And the puck's gonna go all the way back to the Archer zone. It really feels like the Outlaws have yet to touch the puck at all.
2: Yeah, they've deflected a couple cross-ice passes, but it's been all Archers early.
1: Quickly, Archers right back in on the right side. Trying to pass to Patel. It's going to be off his stick, and the Outlaws now have a chance. They spring it ahead onto the first set. Walking in. Pass over to the near side. And the Archers get it right back. It was Carson Wright for the Outlaws with that chance moments ago. And the quick shot there, Iverson knocks it into the corner. It's a loose puck behind the Outlaws' net. And the Archers are going to control. Great hustle by the Outlaws to get there for that puck. Now it's moved ahead. Over to Vivang. Vivang goes around the arc of net. Sends it in front there. Hartwell with a big stop. And he's going to cover the first test for Hartwell. He has to make a massive save.
2: Yeah, that's not easy when you've been sitting there cold for the first 6 minutes. And then your first test is from about 5 feet out, right on the doorstep. And a great save by Hartwell.

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22: We're going to have our first penalty of the game as well coming up. I believe it's a tripping penalty at the side of the net. And we'll see who's headed to the box.
23: Looks like that tripping call was made by referee number 71, Cody Jewsby. And it's going to be, I believe it looks like number 97 into the box.
22: That's Cole Scott. So the first power play for the Archers and a chance to open the scoring here.
23: 3:21 remaining in the first. Minute 30 power plays and over in Roller. And they win the draw once again are the Archers. And it's right back to their captain, Baumgartner, where they can now control here. And they walk with a high shot.
22: Huge save there. They got the look they wanted. They go cross seam and just an absolute rocket to the glove hand side and a huge save by Iverson.
23: Flashes the lever there and says, you're not beating me today. Now let's see how the Archers can control this power play. They still have a minute 10 to go in it, but it's a battle along the wall and they're able to control. It's back to Baumgartner as he moves in down the right wing, fakes a slap shot. And he plays the puck gently over to the near wall. Throw it in front there, loose puck. And the Outlaws gather it into the corner.
22: Just fed a quick little interior pass there, looking for the deflection.
23: And fire it down to connect. Hartwell plays it for Baumgartner. 40 seconds remain in the power play. Archers play the puck down to the goal line. Back over to the front, and a stick just disintegrates.
22: Detroit in there, exploded, one touch.
23: Back the other way, as it's Rassel. Rassel Johnson. Sending the puck all the way down right onto goal for Iverson. And with 16 seconds remaining in the power play, the Outlaws look to just kill this one off as they just rotate behind the net. Puck fed down. Hartwell has it behind his net. And that'll do it. Pulled out of the box. We're back to 4-on-4. It's moved to Baumgartner on the near side. Baumgartner drops it off. Over to Pakkinen. Cut across. Now we're back over to Robinson. Robinson, Baumgartner. Can't get his shot away, but Robinson comes in. He's had to flip that loose puck into the near wall. And it's now worked in front, trying to go to Baumgartner. Pass skips over his stick. Comes to Robinson. Robinson sends it down to the Outlaws corner, and it's going to be now loose behind their net. We're down to a minute 15 to go here, Ryan.
0: That was a great stick by goaltender Garrett Iverson, deflecting that centering pass and away from the Archer player right in the slot area.
23: But Baumgartner sends it back to his own zone as we are now in the last minute of play in the first period. Back to Baumgartner. Feeds it over to the near wing. Puck going past and moving aside. Wrap around dry.
0: Looking for Tyler Hagel at the side of the goal there. And just failed to connect there from in tight.
23: Now back the other way. In comes Grover. Dropping around. It's coming just wide. And it looks like maybe Hartwell got a touch of it with that stick to deflect it out.
0: And I'll just go back to that chance on number 44 for the Archers, Tyler Hagel. And you might recognize the last name. His brother is Brandon Hagel, that plays for the Tampa Bay Lightning. And he shot to fame in the Four Nations as one of the players dropping the gloves at the start of that game. So some good bloodlines here today.
23: Trying to join his brother in the championship game. 26 seconds to go in the first.
0: I've actually ref a lot of his games in and around Edmonton, and he can shoot the puck when he gets the chance.
23: It's a face-off one for the Outlaws as it was back to Julian Beardman. Beardman has 15 seconds to go to work as he moves the puck over to the far side. Haberlach sends it back. It's a return feed, Haberlach. He's got 4 seconds to shoot. That's a shot, though. It's tipped and up and over the net, and that will do it. After 18 minutes, Trotzer's 7-3 for the Archers, but we are still 0-0 with a very short intermission, only 3 minutes.
0: So it was a tentative start to the game, a lot of possession and not a lot of shots on goal, but the action definitely picked up towards the second half of that period. And I think we got a lot more action headed here in the second half.
23: We very much do here, Ryan, as this game is still 0-0. Neither team has broken that ice. It is still anyone's game for this championship, and we have 18 minutes to decide a winner.
0: And you can tell the stakes are high. Neither team wants to make a mistake. Both teams protecting the middle of the ice well, and not a lot of grade A opportunities. But like we said, in roller hockey, quick transitions, things can develop very quickly, especially with the creativity of certain players. The drivers for both teams, you can see how the Archers really utilize Baumgartner on the back end to drive a lot of their offense.
23: Very much so, and that's why this last period for 18 minutes to decide your champion, it's going to be, I think, guns to the wall. How fast can you get out to a lead, and then can you hold on? Because once you get a lead in roller, you can play that possession game, you can hold that lead, and just control your destiny.
1: Playoffs are here, fellas.
3: What kind of big dummy put his handprint up there?
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11: Yeah, it was him.
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22: And I got passed along a story pregame about a couple players on the Outlaws. Backup goaltender Josh Rudrock and defenseman Cole Havelak have been playing together for about 25 years. And a championship would mean a lot to both players, as Haberlack's father passed away when they were younger. So this is their first chance at a big championship since the passing of his father.
23: And we're right back away with the Outlaws attacking as they controlled that faceoff to start the second period. And it's moved over to the near wall. And the shot away, and Hutlow just easily deflects that with the stick into the corner. As it was a good look down low. By Forrest. Now it's back for the Outlaws as they methodically control this puck here in the second. As Tanner Foster goes all the way behind his own net. Is it the puck that's loose on the far side? Robinson overskates it. Now the Outlaws are running each other. It's a loose puck in the arc, and the Outlaws coming with it as they move it over to the near side, over to Foster. Foster sends it back to Forrest. Forrest head up the entire time on that pass as it's moved down low now. Outlaws have it in the corner. Libagliati sends the puck down. It's now gathered by Sosinski. And Sosinski is going to take the puck behind his own net as he moves it ahead over to Vervang. Vervang back over to Sosinski. Back to Vervang on the near wall. Outlaws a little bit hemmed in their own zone right now. A two-man forecheck for the Archers. As now the Outlaws can finally move the puck out of the zone and they get it across center. Back to Vervang. Let's have shot go in on Hartwell. Hartwell makes the save. Loose puck controlled by the Outlaws on that rebound.
22: Hartwell lost the stick and he's able to grab it now. And back to his feet.
23: Back to Sosinski, and Sosinski's pass is going to ricochet back to his own side of center as he has it behind his own net. Uses the net as a shield and quickly moves the puck down the right wing. Away come the Outlaws as they cross in. Back to Vervang. Vervang in. Shoots. and it might have had a piece of Hartwell picked up that got their shoulder or not.
22: Good chance there, a nice little drop pass in the slot in the high shot just over the net.
23: After Vervang, and Vervang's gonna send it all the way down. Sasinski across, finds Monroe. Now the Outlaws come in on the near side as it's sent, as it's played back over to Tanner Foster. Not a big rest for Foster. Over to Forrest. Now works in front. Away to right. Walking in. Loose puck in front of the Archer zone, and they're going to gather the puck, and they're able to now skate it ahead. And they have space along the far side. And they try to cut into the middle with Baumgartner. His pass is going to be blocked by the Outlaws, and the Outlaws are rolling to the puck. And away they come through the floor on the near side. Coming in with speed, Liam Monroe, in, shooting, rebound over to the far side, and it's played back. Bradley Forrest. Drops it for Tanner Foster. And Foster moves it over to the right wing before cutting back across. Monroe. To Forrest. To Foster, who controls back behind his own center line. Now has a little bit of room to work with on the right side as he drops it back. Back over to Forrest. And the Outlaws doing what the Archers did to them in that first. Just maintain that position of the puck as Cole Scott has it. But his pass is going to be ricocheting around. Baumgartner steals the puck. And now it's the Archers' turn to control this puck and regroup everything. As it's moved over to Adam. Chor, Nico. Baumgartner tries to come his way in. He's going to get kicked off the stick. Now it's going to be back for Matthew Patel. Donald Correa has the puck as it's moved ahead over to Adam Kurnenko. Looking for a tip in front from the Baumgartner shot. And the Outlaws pick it up. And away they come through center. Cole Scott sends it down. Harville across. Gets a piece of it.
22: That was Jordan Grover trying to go high from about 10 feet out and just missed the target.
23: Baumgartner in and sends the puck all the way back. It's a loose puck.
22: We got a delayed penalty coming up.
23: Let's get to it. They can't, but it's going to be a penalty on the Archers. That's something that happened down at the far end.
22: And it's going to be an interference penalty in the opinion of referee Dustin Zelenik.
23: Couldn't quite see who went off for the Archers as he went directly into the box.
22: Yeah, I'll see if I can get an angle on the number, but nevertheless, 1.5 minute power play now for the Calgary Outlaws. A chance to open the scoring.
23: The Outlaws' first power play of the afternoon. Archers are 0 for 1 on their man advantage. What can the Outlaws do with theirs? As they now have control. As it's back to Forrest. Forrest moves the puck across. Looking for a low, sharp angle shot past Hartwell. So it's going to be back to Bradley Forrest to reset the power play. As he has it at the top, Forrest moves the puck across. Back in front. And a great block of the pass for the puck ricocheting around. And the Archers just get it down to the Outlaws zone, and they're going to go off for a change here. At least one of them is.
22: Yeah, big block there by Brendan Baumgartner as he got his body in the lane of that pass as they're looking for a backdoor play.
23: Now Forrest. Again, controls here at the top. 30 seconds to go in the power play. Outlaws moving across the shot. Hartwell with the save. Loose puck back to Forrest. Forrest across. Shot. Scores! The Outlaws strike on the power play first on the far side. It's scored by number 90, Mark Rasso. And as we talk about the start of the game, their big player, Mark Rasso, who leads the season in points for the postseason, comes up big with the first goal of the game on their power play.
22: It was huge. They actually had an opportunity just seconds before, and there was a huge save on the tip in tight, and the puck came right back to him. He made no mistake on the second opportunity as he put that one bar down.
23: Hartwell had no chance on that one, and he's been great in this game. Now, Outlaws right back in the attacking zone. And another point that you brought up earlier here, Ryan. Special teams. One team is 1-for-1. The other team is 0-for-1. We're in a 1-0 game.
22: And now we talked about it. Now controlling the play and the clock becomes a factor with just over 10 minutes remaining.
23: Back for the Outlaws on the near side. It's Jordan Grover. He sends it down, but it's going to be taken by the Archers as they control. It's Tyler Hagel. Hagel down the left wing. And his shot goes high and wraps all the way around. Fritz now gathered by Pakkinen. 8 minutes gone by in the first. In the second, a correction. Quickly, Archer trying to come in on the far side. They're going to get knocked off the puck. And the Outlaws, one-on-one, and back to the other end with a long shot. Just wide. Hartwell has to poke the puck free. And the Archers try to play the puck back. And they're going to get stripped from the puck. The Outlaws have it. And they've really picked up their aggressiveness here in this second period.
22: Yeah, you can feel the intensity has picked up. A little bit quicker feed for both teams as the clock is ticking away.
23: Loose puck along the right side, and it's controlled by the Archers, and they quickly move it ahead. Now they have a chance for a 2-on-1. Baumgartner off the post.
22: Great chance there for the Archers on the 2-on-1, and that's the guy they want shooting the puck, Brendan Baumgartner.
23: And now they're going to get a power play.
22: As Baumgartner got tied up in the high slot, and it'll be a tripping penalty coming up to Rassel.
23: I think the Archers are going to be okay with that trade-off.
22: If you could pick one guy to take off the ice for the other team or off the court, that's the guy you'd pick. So he can't score when he's in there.
23: Now, can the Archers do what the Outlaws did and capitalize on the man advantage to tie the game? And it's back for the Captain Baumgartner. That's one goal. Loose puck.
22: Oh, Baumgartner just sifted one in from about 50 feet out, and the puck was just sitting there at the side of the crease.
23: And it's right back to Baumgartner as he moves it on the left wing. Fed across. Kornacki. To Baumgartner, let's it go, it's high! Back to Tornaco. Lost to Baumgartner. To Tornaco, takes the slap shot. And he tries to pass it. Down low to the short side, and the pass is broken up by the Outlaws, and they have it in their own zone. And they just send the puck right down to Hartwell.
22: And you can see how they kill a little extra time passing it around before they fire it down. Every second counts.
23: 30 seconds to go in the power play. 10 minutes gone by in the second. In shooting. And it's stopped by Iverson into the netting and out of play with exactly 8 minutes remaining.
22: 23 seconds left in the power play. And the Archers trying to get some more pucks to the net here. You never know what can happen.
23: Shots are 10-9 for the Archers. 1-0 for the Outlaws on the goal in the power play from Mark Rassel. Archers control the draw. Back to Baumgartner. As he plays it across, looks for the deflection. And it's just deflected wide. Back over to Tornaco. Feeds it across to Baumgartner. Pulls it around. Shoots. Captain Brendan Baumgartner ties the game with a brilliant move.
22: What a beautiful goal as Baumgartner gets the puck right at the top of the circle and a quick toe drag as he pulls that into his body and fires a quick low shot to the glove side and beats the goaltender. And that was a beautiful shot.
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17: And Jared Iverson coming up big between the pipes there.
18: He's made 13 saves so far this afternoon. And it looks like we're going to have a penalty right off the draw. Hooking, going against the Archers with 5:42 to go.
17: Yeah, trying to run a little interference off the faceoff and a little too much stick impeded the movement of the Calgary player. And he gets whistled for a hooking call. And another power play chance for Calgary.
18: They're 1-for-1 on the man advantage so far. And they control the faceoff. It's back to Forrest. Forrest across. Gets the return here at the top. Forrest again moves it. Herbert with the save. Loose puck.
17: A quick one-time shot there by Liam Monroe. And a big save by Hartwell.
18: And quickly, shorthanded from the Archers, shooting high off the mask of Iverson. What a great chance down the near side by Sonnesteel.
17: Yeah, the quick developing two-on-one on the PK. And a high shot off the shoulder.
18: Looked like it also caught part of the mask from how he reacted. And now, with 5 minutes to play in this game, Forrest from the top shoots, blocker down by Hartwell. Moved ahead, trying to go to Monroe. And the Archers just send the puck down. They're going to Korea. Absolutely bulldozes over Garrett Iverson. And that's going to draw a penalty. And then he's thrown down to the floor right after.
17: Still trying to touch the puck to get the whistle blown, but another penalty coming up to the Archers.
18: Carlos moving across. Back to the top, back to 4-on-4. Sorry, 5-on-4 as the Outlaws pull the goalie for the extra attacker. Due to the delayed penalty, Foster sends the puck down over to Rassel. Rassel walks out in front, sends it across. Long shot there, off from Hartwell into the corner.
17: And finally, the Archers are able to touch the puck and get the whistle blown. It's an extended, delayed penalty call.
18: As tripping is being called. Iverson Zelenik.
17: And it was McDonald Correa getting caught up with the goaltender and come out of the net to play the puck in the corner.
18: I just feel like that's a hockey play. Iverson came out to play the puck in the corner. McDonald Correa is going in there, and McDonald Correa just can't stop it because he's a goalie. He's not in the crease, he's outside of it. That's a tough break for McDonald Correa, I believe.
17: We'll see if they can kill off this penalty now.
18: Both teams are 1-for-2 on the man advantage, but the Outlaws do have that extra one now due to this power play with 3:40 to go, with 1:20 to go on the power play. Here we go. Tanner Foster turns the puck over, and now with speed, quickly, come back with the Archers. Hakanen in, shoots, and it's going to go wide, high. Hakanen sends the puck back. Where it's gathered by Cole. Sonny Steely. Archer in their own zone. Fire the puck off the wall. They do a great job in the middle there with the hands. Of Cole Sonny Steely to keep the puck alive and have control of it. Just 35 seconds to go here on the Outlaws power play. Shots are 16-12. We're 1-1. We have 2:45 to go to decide a champion.
17: And looking for one last setup here on the power play. With 10 seconds remaining.
18: Back to Forrest. Forrest comes back across. The shot is high. And that'll do it for the power play. We're back to even strength. Son of Steel. It's taken down. And he's not going to get a call. Fans in the Sherwood Park Archers are going ballistic.
17: They're looking for a call there, but the Outlaw player went down to try and block the shot. So I don't really.
18: And fine! And looking behind and finding it was Iverson.
17: So as I was saying, Archers were looking for a penalty call, but not really one happening on that play. It was player went down to block the shot, and then he just tumbled over the player after the release. And he tried to sell it a bit, but referees were not having it.
18: 1:51 to go. Neither team has used their timeout yet. They know they can't carry them over, right? Back to Baumgartner. Baumgartner regroups and restarts for his own team in this tie game with 1:30 to go. His lead pass to the left side. As the Archers go all the way around with it. It's fed back over to McDonald Correa. As he goes back to Baumgartner.
17: We'll see if they try and set up Hagel. He's a shooter, and they're definitely looking to try and set him up.
18: Hagel wants the shot. Baumgartner in with the shot. And it's caught by Iverson.
17: And the Archers will get a quick change of their forward unit. Some fresh legs out there with the last minute remaining.
18: Oscar Faceoff. Outlaws control. They get a quick shot that they put high.
17: Nice chance right off the faceoff.
18: We are in the last minute of play. Baumgartner sends it across. Over to Sonny Steele. Back to Baumgartner.

0: Sona Steely leaves it for Baumgartner with 30 seconds to play. A long stretch pass, maybe looking for a deflection at the same time. Now the Outlaws have it. It's on to the stick of Rassel. Rassel has 15 seconds to work with a great pass. Outlaws in, shoot, Hartwell with the save.
1: Just deflected wide from right in tight there. And a nice setup.
0: Archer, 3 seconds. And across, it's broken up. And we lost to overtime.
1: Well, a great way to decide a championship game. I don't know if we expected it coming in, but a low-scoring hockey game. And both teams putting it on the line here as we're going to head to overtime.
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8: There are auctions going on right now. So what are you waiting for?
0: Here we go. Let's decide a champion. Off the faceoff, the Archers are going to start with that loose puck on the near side, and they're going to send it all the way back for Hartwell, who leaves it for Baumgartner to start this overtime off. And it's dropped back for Baumgartner as he rolls his way in. This is left over to McDonald Kariya. Back to Baumgartner. And Baumgartner is going to pull it back as he's watched heavily. Now Archer's in, shooting loose puck, and Iverson makes the save in a very quick whistle.
1: The first big chance of overtime, a nice outlet pass, and a shot from the top of the circle coming in the left.

0: able to win the board battle and send the puck back.
1: Yeah, some great work on the boards there to shield the puck and
0: now it's
1: maintain
0: Foster.
1: Control.
0: Foster on the right side, comes in with a shot. And Hartwell just got enough of it to deflect it far away from the goal. Wasn't sure how much he got of that puck direct to the near side. Now right back in. Enter the Outlaws and a puck is loose along the far side, along the near side, as it just gets put wide. Couple of players on both teams getting a change here as we're a minute and a half into overtime. The Calgary Outlaws must just be exhausted at this point. They had to play earlier this afternoon to win their way here.
1: Oh, and a high stick there right in front of the ref, but I'm not sure if he was able to see it from his angle.
0: Over to Chernenko, who sends the puck back. 2 minutes passed by in overtime. Back over to Chernenko. He sends the puck all the way back for the Archers to regroup. Here with speed as they come in. Baumgartner with a great feed. The pass is in the skates though. The Outlaws back the other way on a 2-on-1. Walking in, but across. Hartwell with a stop.
1: Great back check by the Archers and they create the turnover to go in the other way.
0: Baumgartner back down the wing. Tries to feed the puck into the middle. It's broken up into the corner. A little bit of physicality happened in the corner. The Outlaws pull away with the puck as they try to move it ahead to the far side. Onto the stick of Munro. And it's dropped off behind. Now it's controlled by Sosinski. Over to Liam Munro. Munro feeds it in front. Harbaugh pokes it away.
1: Great little touch pass in tight, looking for Carson Wright, and just rolled off his stick.
0: Back to Munro. Munro tries to feed it all the way down, as he was looking for Wright, but he was wrong, as he couldn't find him. Now the Archers have it back behind their own net. Moved over to the far side and back across. Hakkinen. Feeds it up. Trying to skate onto it. The Outlaws intercept and they break back the other way. Rassel in, shooting wide. Now a loose puck is behind the net and it's picked up away from the Archers as they move it across. Bouncing puck. And the Archers can't control it. The Outlaws do, and they break back. It's dropped off. Walking in. Rassel. With a big stop by Hartwell.
1: Great patience there by Hartwell to stay with Rassel.
0: Back to Foster. Over to Rassel. Back to Foster. Foster moves it across. Over to Forrest. Foster. Forrest. To Foster, these two playing a little bit of catch and go with each other.
1: As they slow down a little and catch their breath after a good burst of action both ways.
0: Outlaws surveying what they see and they move it over to the near side. Onto the stick of Forrest.
1: Nice cross-ice pass there and a quick shot.
0: Now the Archers try to pull back, but it's taken away. What a takeaway.
1: The GWG in overtime.
0: Rassel with both goals in the game to seal the win for the Outlaws. They have to survive in the semis.
1: Just cut to the middle of the high slot and a quick snapshot high to the glove side. And he's a shooter. And he scores the winning goal in overtime here.
0: They have stopped the Sherwood Park Archers team.

0: shot.
1: And we got lots of helmets and cowboy hats on the ice now, or on the court as they celebrate.
0: From my vantage point, when I saw that Rassel cut across to the slot and have that shot, I thought Hartwell had it squeezed, because there was no reaction from Hartwell until he saw the Outlaws react.
1: Yeah, no, Rassel, he can shoot the puck and he puts enough on it. Even if he did get a piece of it, he puts it right through him.
0: And sometimes that's all it takes, is a shot that is just hard enough to beat you. And that's what it took today for these Calgary Outlaws. They had to stay pace with this Archer team. They did it, they kept it, and they come away with the championship.
1: And teams are going through the handshake line now. A well-fought game on both teams' part. And they give the respect that is required as a worthy opponent.
0: Champions! Go for the lap, Rassel! You scored 2 goals to win that trophy! My name is Dylan Grant. I was their play-by-play commentary for this championship game. I'm here with the captain, and who scored both goals for the Outlaws, Mark Rassel. How'd that feel, scoring that championship winner?
2: It was incredible. It was a great feeling. You know, this team had a really, really bad year last year. It was our only time we ever missed the playoffs. And this year, we started in November, even November, December, behind the scenes, figuring out what we did wrong and like what we needed to do to become a playoff team or a team that can compete with the Sherwood Parks of the world. So it took a lot of effort behind the scenes. We got younger. We got some young talent, and then our veteran guys came around. And you know, it was just a great year for us. And to cap it off this weekend with the championship is just incredible.
0: You brought up a really great point about Sherwood Park and how they've dominated for so long. They've won 5 of the last 7 now. How does that feel to beat a team like that?
2: That might be the first time we've ever beat Sherwood Park in regular season play or playoffs. They kind of had our number in the playoffs a couple years ago. We just couldn't get past them in the semifinals. And we kind of knew, you know, to be the best, you got to beat the best. And Sherwood Park right now, they're the best. And to knock them off, that's the way we wanted to do it. And I'm just really proud of this group.
0: That's fantastic. And for you, as coach, GM, everything, how does it feel to see your boys that, as Rassel was saying, where it was a struggle last year, you came into this year with a whole new mindset, and to cap it off, you win the championship?
3: They've bonded like a group, like a team. They've played like a team. They put in all the effort. They've done all the craziness behind the scenes that we've asked, and it was great for them to be able to come out on top. So,
0: wonderful.
3: So proud of this group of young men.
0: Wonderful. Outlaws, congratulations on that championship. Rassel, amazing game. Great shot to win it in overtime.
2: Yeah, thank you very much.

0: Welcome to our coverage of the National Ball Hockey League. An exciting matchup on tap today in the Tier 1 New Jersey League as the South Jersey Top Guns will take on the Evesham Tortugas. And we're looking forward to bringing you coverage in just a moment. Happy to have you with us today. I'm Sam Cooperman. That's Dan Coldwell. And Dan, a fast-moving sport, hockey and sneakers, and fast growth for this league. Founded in 2020, it has now boomed in terms of number of teams, number of players, and big things still to come.
1: Yeah, I think one of the things that you really need to take notice here is the growth of the sport. You know, we are looking at three countries, over 4,500 players, 240 teams, really a jump from their inaugural season in 2020. The NBHL is one of the fastest growing leagues in the country right now, and very excited for this matchup we got today.
0: Started as a 4-on-4 league, but man, it has just been crushing it. Let's talk about today's matchup as we've got two teams vying for second place in the New Jersey Tier 1, the South Jersey Top Guns, a team that last year was able to win three playoff games to really make some noise in their division against the Evesham Tortugas, a bit of a veteran team taking on a younger Top Guns team here.
1: Yeah, I think you're seeing a little bit of a clash of roster makeup here, where you've got the younger Top Guns team. They should have their legs. You know, they're ready to run a marathon here versus a little bit more of a veterans Tortuga team that has, you know, been here since the start of the New Jersey Tier 1 division. It'll be interesting to see how the two styles clash and who comes out on top.
0: Year 3 for the Top Guns, year 5 for the Tortugas. Let's talk about the Top Guns. Younger team, as we mentioned, but Jonathan Ruiz, not young. 31 years old, and man, oh man, has he accomplished a lot. The Danbury hat tricks of the FPHL, he has been a mainstay there over the last half decade plus as a player and as a coach, and he is super skilled and accomplished within this sport, ball hockey in particular.
1: Yeah, sort of our Captain America of ball hockey, you can kind of call him. He's the captain of the USA Ball Hockey National Team. One of the most decorated players sort of in our sport right now, an offensive force, one of the hardest shots I think I've ever seen. So it'll be interesting to see how that plays out today.
0: And another guy with a lot of pro experience on the Evesham side of things. Let's look at Aaron Huffnagel, somebody who played in the SPHL as well as the ECHL. So he's had a long run in minor league hockey. He's retired from that, but he is still bringing it to this sport.
1: Yeah, you know, when you talk about Huffnagel, like, he is polished, he is strong, brings a ton of experience to the table. He's not going to get rattled. You know, he understands the moment. He understands when it's his time. So it'll be interesting to see there, too, you know, how he handles this matchup.
0: Well, on the other end of this break, we'll have NJ Tier 1 Ball Hockey, NBHL, coming your way after this.

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22: From the Marge Martin Sports Complex in Gloucester Township, New Jersey. And to get this one underway, Top Guns in the red base. Evesham in white and blue.
23: Perfect ball hockey weather tonight, Sam. Perfect.
22: Gotta love it. Mid-70s as these two teams clash. So the Top Guns here, as well as the Tortugas, vying for second place in the league. And the Evesham Tortugas will look to get the offense generated. Jack Rhodes feathers one in. Finds its way to Riley Rudolph. In front, the centering pass and the early goal for Evesham. The Tortugas score, Riley Rudolph from William Bonick and Jack Rhodes to make it 1-0.
24: You know, Sam, this is pretty good defense here. You know, he's got his guy, man marked up the whole way. He just sort of gets loose a little bit and was able to get that shot off, and sometimes that's all you need.
22: The Evesham Tortugas strike first. Their keeper is Gianni Sanrocco. Mentioned him before, the co-founder of the league. Michael Tussey is the netminder for the Top Guns.
24: I think one area to really focus on here is the goaltending, too. We have two outstanding goaltenders here, two veterans that have logged a lot of NBHL games between them. So it'll be interesting to see how that matchup plays out.
22: Shot from distance doesn't get through. They reload, and that went through again. They got another goal. How about that? This time, it's Aaron Hufnagel to make it 2-0 Tortugas.
24: You know, putting the ball on net is never a bad idea. And what you have here is an instance where I don't think he's actually trying to score. I think he's just trying to keep that ball in. He's trying to get it on net, and he gets rewarded for it. So, smart play.
22: Fourth goal of the year for Hufnagel in his fifth game played. Tortugas up 2-0 And we've just gotten started here in this first period. Three 10-minute periods in the NBHL. And let's see if the Top Guns can get the motor running on their offense.
0: Yeah, they're going to want to get their legs going. You know, they're going to want to sort of set that tempo early. You use their speed. You play the long game here where you really want to have the Tortugas sort of gasping for air in the third period. That starts here in the first period by using their speed.
22: Certainly one thing to focus on here, Dan, for folks that are seeing this sport for the first time, the floating blue line, a little different than what you'll see in traditional ice hockey.
0: And it is one thing I think that is difficult, or, you know, it takes a little bit of an adjustment for people who are playing ball hockey for the first time. That is, yes, when you gain that blue line, the red line becomes the offside line. So you will see that a lot today where people kind of cross over that blue line, come back, and the red line is now the offside. So we'll keep an eye out on that.
22: Nice stop by Michael Tussey. He's able to negate a few opportunities for Matt Egan there.
0: Almost an empty net there. He had a little bit to shoot out there, just missed.
22: So the Top Guns will try and come up with a defensive stand here. Trouble with the gather that time for Rudolph, the initial goal scorer. Rhodes looking to turn the corner. He lost control. TJ Silvestri was watching him closely. Pagliazzo on the move. Leaves it back. And the shot from Tussey didn't get through on Gianni Sanrocco.
0: Yeah, excellent move to get through traffic there. Gets in, tries to dump off for a little bit of a shot for the trailer, but Gianni Sanrocco is up to the task there in net.
22: It's a nice centering pass that time, but Dom DeVito was unable to put that on goal. And left in by the Tortugas. Looks like they got a quick line change in.
0: I think smart changes is also going to be a key here. You do not want to beat yourself with a ill-timed change here on the fly.
22: Leo and Pagliazzo, one of the many players in this game who has USA U18 junior national team experience. They got silver in Slovakia last year.
0: You know, Sam, I think we have over 10 players who have current or former national team experience in this game. So there are some pedigree out there on the rink.
22: Man down and commercial break coming. We'll be right back.
1: I didn't realize my digestion connected to my liver health. And that's what I found Dose.
2: Within weeks, I felt the change. I went from dreading to get out of bed to jumping out of bed. My wife keeps asking me, where is all this energy coming from? And it's all thanks to Dose.

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15: We're back to the Marge Martin Sports Complex. Matt and Goss took a big lick before, but we're good to go as we return to action. Top Gun's going for goal. They don't score it there. Jack Colfer tried to missile one on net.
16: Yeah, it seems like both teams right now are still trying to feel each other out, despite the Tortugas having a 2-0 lead here early on. The gameplay has been about even from what I've seen so far.
15: Couple quick goals early for the Tortugas. Riley Rudolph the first, Aaron Huffnagel the second. Chance here for the Top Guns, but a better save for San Rocco. He's there with the denial. Gianni San Rocco has been locked in early.
16: He's being tested early on. What you saw there was the athleticism of Gianni San Rocco right there to get the pad out and stop that shot.
15: It was Jack Colfer who's had a few good looks here as Colfer tries to send one through. Callahan couldn't make the gather, and Colfer misfires that time. First period winding down here. South Jersey would like to get one before the horn. Colfer banks one along.
16: You know, good patience here by the Top Guns, working along the boards, get that cycle going. You know, if you're not going to transition, not have that chance to use your speed, you want to at least get some possession in the offensive zone with that cycle.
15: And it shuttled all the way down, angled along the end boards. Now brought back in by the Top Guns. Ruiz, 24 in red. We talked all about him in our open. 3-time captain of the USA men's senior ball hockey team. Transitioned the other way, but Carson Briere couldn't really get going on that opportunity.
16: That's excellent back check by Jared Spear there, number 97. A way to get back into the play and disrupt that shot. It looked like he was walking in uncontested. Turns out he wasn't.
15: So this first period continues to hum along. Jack Rhodes Didn't quite have the connection with Huffnagel. Jarrett Spear, talked about him before. One of the many players with past junior national team experience. Pagliazzo gets it through. Tussi in front and put in. Leo and Pagliazzo from Dom Tussi and Jonathan Ruiz. And just like that, the Top Guns are within a goal.
16: Yeah, they strike back here. It's really nice movement here on the 3-on-2. They're able to get it going, and you know the ball's sort of loose over there on the left side of San Rocco's pad, but he stays with it, bangs it in.
15: Tortuga's lead slashed to 1 as this first period is down to the bitter end here. Tortuga's got started really, really early in the first couple minutes to pull ahead 2-0, but Top Gun's finally on the board.
16: Well, Sam, you know what they say about the 2-goal lead in hockey, right?
15: Most dangerous lead?
16: Absolutely.
15: We'll see if that holds true in this one. So the Evesham Tortugas trying to send it around. They have a chance at the post.
16: I think Tortugas are really hoping to get that third goal here in the first period, get that 2-goal lead back to carry into the second period.
15: Dom Tussi, 19-year-old with a right shot. Gets this one orchestrated.
16: So what you're going to see in ball hockey that you don't typically see in ice hockey is the lob play, right? They like to go over the top of the defense, try to get a guy streaking. You don't see that too much in ice hockey. I'm not sure these two teams rely heavily on the lob, but it is an offensive play in ball hockey that teams will utilize, especially when they're sort of hemmed in their own zone.
15: So certainly something to look out for throughout this one. Evesham Tortugas. Remember the floating blue line. Once they got it across the first time, they were able to drag it back all the way to the red line there at center court.
16: It was a nice move, a dangerous move there, but a very nice move to get the breakout there.
15: And now a breakout opportunity for the Top Guns. They swerve on through. There's an errant stick from Carter Callahan. His stick went flying, and here's Evesham looking to break out the other way. Slick attempted a move that time, but stifling defense gets the Top Guns the stop and the leak out.
16: Yeah, I think we've seen numerous odd man rushes, 2-on-1s, 3-on-2s so far in this first period. That's generated a lot of scoring chances.
15: That one flicked in. Callahan trying to regather. Romanicki backhands it out to Colfer. Gets pinned up along the boards. DeVito swats one. And now the Tortugas dump it in. So the Top Guns looking to tie it up here. Is this period coming towards the end?
16: You know, so far it's been a quiet first period for Johnny Ruiz. Let's see if that holds up, you know, or if he can get going at some point in this game.
15: Been a quiet start to the season for Ruiz. Feel like he's due. As that shot off the mark from Impagliazzo. Ruiz coming into today with just 1 point in his first handful of games. Last year, point per game pace for the Top Guns.
16: I imagine at that point he's really looking to get going in this game. Really, now that we're at the midpoint in the season, it's time to sort of get those numbers up to where we expect them to be.
15: Save from Tussi, rebound opportunity, but they were unable to put it on net. Banked ahead and back with the Tortugas here, with time ticking down in the first. Evesham looking to go up 3-1 into the first period break. From the point, it's shelved high.
16: Yeah, the Tortugas have the definite size advantage in this game. So that should come in handy on that cycle along the boards and in the possession game in their offensive zone. As you can see here, it's just, you know, he's shielding them off with the ball. He tries to feed it out in front, you know, generates that good scoring chance. But, you know, the goaltender is up to the task there.
15: Jared Spear getting his stick in the way as well. Off that nice idea from Huffnagel. And that will mark the end of the first period. It was fast going for the Tortugas. They jumped out 2-0. Top Guns got one back. Second period on tap when we return.
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32: There are auctions going on right now. So what are you waiting for?
15: As we start the second period here from Gloucester Township, New Jersey, a 2-1 lead for the Evesham Tortugas. Sam Cooperman with you alongside Dan Caldwell. Let's see if Evesham can build up a 2-goal lead. They initially had one, Dan, but Top Gun scoring one from Leo and Pagliazzo later in the first period to slash it to a 1-goal game.
16: Yeah, I thought we had great pacing in that first period. A lot of up and down hockey, great crisp passing, which led to a lot of odd man rushes. So it really seemed like these two teams did not need much of a time to warm up. I know there was a feeling out sort of time early on in the game, but it seems like they've kind of settled in into a groove here.
15: Top Guns in red. It's Michael Tussey manning net for them. So let's see if Evesham can get the ball rolling here. It's Mike Davis pinned up along the sidewall. And swatted ahead for the Top Guns, but ricochets right back.
16: You know, while there is absolutely no checking, per se, in ball hockey, in the NBHL, the physical play along the boards is allowed, and you will see a lot of contact up against the boards.
15: There was a save from Gianni Sanrocco, and he thought he had another one, but it's Michael Joyce who pokes it in. We are tied 2-2.
16: You know, it's a really patient find here. He sees him cutting. He makes a great pass. Initial save by Sanrocco, drops down. He can't find it. He taps it in. A little bit of a blown coverage there. You'd like to see that man picked up, but he gets free, and he was able to, you know, find the back of the net.
15: Michael Joyce's second goal of the season and a 2-2 game. That's two unanswered for South Jersey. So early second period. We're all tied up. Rhodes's flick didn't quite get through as the Top Guns look to generate something the other way.
16: And this is where their speed really comes into a factor, where they're just able to chip and go and go get it themselves down in the back of the other end of the rink.
15: Working from behind the goal. And there's Sanrocco with the stop. Guys in front of him did a nice job of giving him the best chance to make the save. Let's take a look.
16: Yeah, I think this is the first Ruiz sighting we've had here this game so far. If you watch the play, it kind of goes in, comes up in the air, and Johnny gets it out of the air, backhands it in, but Gianni Sanrocco tracks it and makes the save.
15: Talked a lot about Jonathan Ruiz at the front of our broadcast. He does have 1 point already with one assist as Sanrocco catches and covers. Faceoff picked up by the Top Guns. Slick pass. Spear unloads. And Yves Sham comes out of the pack with it.
16: You know, another opportunity for the Top Guns. You know, they're able to sneak into an open area, uncovered. Leads to that shot there. Really lucky it's not 3-2 at this moment.
15: Briere trying to slash on through. And he was pickpocketed. May recognize the name Briere, Carson Briere, son of the Flyers GM Danny Briere, the longtime NHL pro. Tussie sends one that Huffnagel's able to snare. Tussie back with it. Motors on through. And the shot whiffed on by Impagliazzo.
16: Really outstanding hands there. It looked like he sort of froze the defenseman. They thought he was maybe going to take that shot. He's able to toe drag it through. And an excellent look. Chips it a little bit in the air. Bounces over his teammate's stick. But that was an outstanding play. And great awareness there by the forward.
15: So a reset for the Top Guns. Reminder, the floating blue line is a staple in ball hockey. So once you get it across the blue line, like you'll traditionally see in ice hockey, you can bring it back out to the red line there at center rink. So a little different than what you're used to seeing in traditional ice hockey. As it caroms to the Evesham Tortugas and then picked right back up by the Top Guns.
16: Tortugas are a little bit on their heels here. We're getting a lot of pressure by the Top Guns. They're sort of buzzing in the offensive zone. They're sort of beating them to the 50-50 balls. It'll be interesting to see if the Top Guns can keep up this pace or if the Tortugas are able to sort of use that veteran experience and their size to their advantage and, you know, level out the playing field here.
15: Cover from Michael Tussie, the Top Gun keeper. Take another look at that last shot. Carter Callahan really smoked one on goal here. But Gianni Sanrocco is able to keep that thing from going across the line.
16: Yeah, a little bit similar to the goal that was just scored, where Sanrocco makes the save. The ball drops down there, but this time the defenseman's able to clear it out of the crease.
15: So as the second trickles along here, 2-2 game. As Tussie with the stop. It's been some time since the Tortugas have seen a goal on their side of the board. They got up to that early 2-0 lead, and you said it yourself, Dan, the most dangerous lead in hockey. We've seen things equalize since then.
16: Yeah, it's amazing how that plays true, right?
15: More often than not, right?
16: So what we are seeing, we're seeing a little bit of shift in time of possession here going towards the Top Guns. I thought early on the Tortugas, especially in that first period, had a lot of good pressure. What we're seeing now is at least the early part of the second period, the Top Guns right now are the more assertive team.
15: Dom Tussi slides one across. And the Top Guns unable to get the offense started. Catch off the wall, sets up a one-timer. And that's misfired on.
16: Quick play, and this is kind of what we wanted to see from the Tortugas from the outset. You know, get that cycle going, get a lot of pressure, bodies in front of the net, get those quick shots like we just saw right there. And, you know, force the Top Guns into making some turnovers there in the neutral zone, which they did, which sort of turned back the other way and led to that scoring opportunity.
15: And it rolls through for a whistle. We saw Mike Davis crank a couple shots. He's been a microwave scorer of sorts. Hat trick a few games back against the Marlton Dogs.
16: Outstanding player. He's tough. You know, he's physical for his size, and he does have an excellent scoring touch.
15: So as this winds along, Rhodes has his shot stopped by Tussi.
16: Again, I don't think you can go wrong if you don't have a pass open there, just to fire it on net. You don't know what can happen. We've already seen it a few times where the ball got shot on net, and it just sort of sat there in the crease, so it is not a bad option for the Tortugas. If you have to put it on net, shoot and crash.
15: And you figure Evesham, they'd just like to see something go in after this much time. As this second winds along here. Rhodes backs up and dumps it in. Going to create some traffic here.
16: You know, Top Guns playing a man-to-man defense here. They're giving a little bit of a cushion when they have the ball, and then they kind of take their opportunity to sort of close in along the boards. But the size and sort of the experience of the Tortugas might be coming into play here in the second period.
15: Michael Joyce, he scored the tying goal. He waits for instructions. We'll let Romanicki go to work. We'll give and go. Joyce. Colfer bottled up.
0: Hey, this first voice right away.
15: And sent along through. Collision there along the boards leads to a leak out for the Tortugas. DeVito's pass was intercepted, and back come the Top Guns, looking to take their first lead of the day. And that chance is stopped by San Rocco. The oncoming Romanicki was unable to feed it through.
16: You know, Top Gun's trying to get back here in a little bit of an offensive flow as they're playing in their own end for a little while. Now they've got it set up, and they do want to kind of get back into a more assertive offensive mode here.
15: Tortugas would like to do the same thing, but they're one and done that time. Pass was snaked along back. Colfer jogs it ahead. Dom DeVito, the captain of the team for the Tortugas. Him and his twin Nick, integral parts of the Evesham Tortugas, as Michael Tussi with the save.
16: Quite a few brother combinations in this game, Sam.
15: Yeah, that's certainly been a staple of the league. Family affair. Huffnagel with that pass. And Riley Rudolph's shot was covered up.
16: That's great positioning there by Tussey. You know, make sure he's staying balanced on his feet, going post to post. You know, calm and cool.
15: Defensive zone faceoff here for the Top Guns. And once again, Tussey doing his job on the back line.
16: That's an excellent win there off the faceoff. Leads to that shot there.
15: Off the scramble for Jonathan Ruiz with the wheels to get there. Top Guns in the zone looking to take the lead. There's a save from San Rocco.
16: It has not been a quiet day for the goalies. That is for sure.
15: And we're seeing both keepers get peppered with shots. San Rocco for the Tortugas and Tussey for the Top Guns. Speaking of which, San Rocco with another save at the doorstep. Ruiz trying to get one through.
16: You know, it's outstanding vision and playing the angles there by Gianni San Rocco to make that save there. That is a wide-open shot right there that he's able to get post-to-post and make the save.
15: Able to keep it at 2-2. Gianni San Rocco.
16: Yes, Sam, you get the sense that whoever scores last is going to win this game.
15: Certainly feels like that. As Evesham here with the second winding down, looking to retake the lead. And goalie may have been screened, but Tussey able to do his job to keep it out of net. A little two-on-two action. He's whistled and shut down.
16: I'm impressed with the Top Guns' ball movement, especially on the breakout there. They make nice, crisp passes. They seem to know where each guy is going. They can anticipate the positioning here. And this is another look at the save. I mean, you can see the reaction. He really thought that was going to be an easy goal there, and San Rocco shuts the door. We'll see how pivotal that thing plays right there.
15: Right, that could be one of those shots you look back on and say, man, what a different game this would be if that went in, right? All sorts of plays that in real time, you're not sure what's going to be the play that stands out, but you never know. Late period action here between the South Jersey Top Guns and the Evesham Tortugas. NBHL action from the Marge Martin Sports Complex in Gloucester Township, New Jersey. Chance for Evesham, trying a backhand shot from Altamare, but never got through, and that is period number two. 2-2 after 20 minutes. Evesham was up 2-0. Now they're tied 2-2. The South Jersey Top Guns and the Evesham Tortugas. Period three coming your way when we return.
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15: Back to the Marge Martin Sports Complex for the start of the third period, and this will be the site of the NBHL Championship Weekend, September 19th through 21st. All five tiers of the league will be competing for their championships, and to find out more information on this, go to @NationalBallHockeyLeague on Instagram.
16: You know, both the Tortugas and the Top Guns are trailing South Jersey Knights Watch here in the standings. Knights Watch are in first place. It's important to remember that in the Tier 1 division, they will take both the runner-up and the division winner to the NBHL championship. So finishing second in the playoffs gets you a trip to the dance.
15: And last year it was the Knights Watch as the Tier 1 New Jersey champs beating the Lakeland Caribou with both those teams advancing. And it was the Buffalo 7-1 Sixers that claim the 2024 Tier 1 title. We'll see who will win it this year between the New Jersey, Massachusetts, and Pittsburgh divisions in Tier 1.
16: Yeah, Buffalo 7-1 Sixers winning the NBHL Tier 1 championship last year in Buffalo. So good for the hometown team there.
15: Shot rings off of Tussie. And ricochets back out. Riley Rudolph, who scored the first goal of the day, trying to put his team up 3-2, but he cannot.
16: Jack Rhodes looking at the ref, hoping to get a little bit of an interference call there. Not to be had, though.
15: It's been a smooth game so far. Very free-flowing. Not a lot of stoppages. As the Evesham Tortugas, Carson Briere, pokes one ahead. And San Rocco trying to follow his shot. Cleaned up by the Top Guns with the whistle here.
16: Yeah, good find there on the pass. It really led to a point-blank shot that, you know, Tussie was able to stand up to.
15: Net dislodged is why we're stopped here early in this third period. It's been a game of runs. You had the two quick ones for the Tortugas in the first, and then it's been a gradual climb for the Top Guns to even things at 2-2. And it'll be interesting to see who comes out first in this third and if that will lead to more offense as we go along.
16: Yeah, Sam, I thought we saw more goals in the first period, but more scoring chances in the second. So we'll see how this one unfolds. But, you know, if you keep giving the scoring chance, especially the Top Guns, you know, they're going to score some goals like we just saw right there.
15: A goal from Dom Tussie. And here is a look. Impagliazzo, the setup. And Tussie out in front. Gets it done. 3-2 Top Guns.
16: Looks like he threads that pass there and is able to knock it in. Really great great vision there coming in. And again, another blown coverage up the middle. You have to pick that guy up or that's going to happen.
15: So it was Tussie, Impagliazzo, and Ruiz all getting points on that connection. So the Top Guns take the lead early in the third. Tortugas looking to answer back. They've let up three unanswered. Karam's all the way out. And the Top Guns with numbers.
16: Yeah, you mentioned the pace of the game, and you're right. Not a lot of whistles. One thing we haven't seen is any penalties either. You know, so it's right now, special teams have not been a factor. We'll see if that continues.
15: Huffnagel stutters. looking for an opening, and it's not there. Tussey down in goal, and we're stopped.
16: Yeah, a little extracurricular activity after the whistle, but, you know, Rubin's racing, right, Sam?
15: Yeah, it's all good. You see Mike Davis crash in. And a little gamesmanship there. So for Evesham, what do you want to see out of them here, Dan? Because they have gone nearly two periods without a goal.
16: Yeah, I think we're just going to start to see really just a higher quantity of shots. Like, you might have to sacrifice the quality a little bit. Like you saw early on, their second goal was really a dump in from the point. You might need to get back to that, right? Like make Tussey work here.
15: Pinball's out of there, back into the Evesham defensive zone, but intercepted. Here's a chance from distance off the pad of San Rocco. Could not be put home by Michael Joyce. He had a juicy opportunity.
16: Yeah, split second there, right? He gets a stick out, is able to knock it free before, you know, the Top Guns are able to bury that loose ball there in the crease.
15: It's time rolling along here in this third. Face-off ping-pongs around. And is shot back in.
16: You know, and that's the lob play that we sort of mentioned earlier, right? Like, it's effective, but, you know, one of the drawbacks of it is that if you don't place it right, it becomes a, you know, a defensive zone face-off here.
15: So you take that gamble. It's like in ice hockey when the skater beats out an icing call. Same idea. And the Tortugas, maybe we're trying to do the same thing again. Nice job by the Top Guns to keep it in, and now they set the offense. Shot back in. And picked up by DeVito.
16: Yeah, Tortugas certainly have offensive weapons in Anthony San Rocco and Matthew Altomare. We're going to need them to get going, really. And there's Matthew Altomare there. You know, he's got great hands, very shifty. But at a certain point, they're going to have to get the ball in net.
15: Altomare, an amazing story. He was a goalie in college at NJIT, and now he's a forward for the Tortugas.
16: Very smooth. Some of the best hands I've seen in ball hockey.
15: Figure that certainly comes from his time as a netminder. As it's knocked around here, 3-2 Top Guns here. Evesham scored the first two, but as these teams battle for second place in the New Jersey Tier 1 standings, it's the Top Guns that have taken control of this game, but they do only lead by one goal.
16: Yeah, it doesn't feel like enough, right? I feel like we're about to see something. We'll see which team it is that kind of breaks through here, but I feel like somebody here is going to kind of blow the lid off this thing. Let's find out.
15: Tussey from distance. And it's collected by Nick DeVito. Starts things for the Tortugas, moving with some pace. Rudolph angles and saved by Michael Tussey.
16: You know, it's a great play by Rudolph to kind of cut through, you know, use that speed here. You can see he kind of stops on a dime, goes through the middle, uses him as a screen. You know, unfortunately, his shot just sort of goes towards the center of the net, but that's really what you want to see. You want to see that creativity. You want to see generating those scoring opportunities. If you're not just going to be, you know, fired on that, you know, I think what we have out on the rink right now are a lot of special players, and you want them to be creative. You want them to be special.
15: Slick pass by Huffnagel. And the Tortugas scan the Top Guns defense.

0: 3-3. It was Bendorf from Carson Briere and Aaron Huffnagel. So we're knotted up. Tortugas will look to retake the lead. Huffnagel's shot goes in. 4-3, Tortugas. Two in a row in short order.
1: Yeah, again, another play. You know, real good patience there by Anthony San Rocco. Again, he just, you know, holds on to the ball, waits for his opportunity, fires it on net. The goalie doesn't really, isn't able to track it. And, you know, next thing you know, we've got the Tortugas back on top.
0: Huffnagel from San Rocco and Briere. So the Tortugas are back in front. One-timer shot, saved by Tussie. It was Matt Egan who tried to blast one home as the Top Guns trying to move with some pace.
1: Yeah, see how the Top Guns respond here, right? I mean, we talked about sort of the clash of roster construction with the younger Top Gun teams versus the sort of veteran Tortuga teams. Well, you know, let's see what that, you know, veteran sort of mentality for the Tortugas. Can they hold on to this?
0: Pick up, shot, and a goal. Jonathan Ruiz. 4-4, Top Guns, answer the bell.
1: You know, here he is. We were waiting all game for this, weren't we? Like, we knew that, you know, once Johnny Ruiz got an opportunity, he's got one of the hardest shots in the league. And here we go. You know, it's a simple sort of, you know, deflection turnover there. And a great look there as he fires it over the shoulder of San Rocco into the net. I'm not sure any goalie's saving that.
0: Yeah, it looked like his vision was certainly impaired there just due to so many bodies in front of him. A lot of traffic there. Possible screen-type play and a slick wrister from Ruiz.
1: There's not many players that you want to leave open worse than Johnny Ruiz in that spot, and that's why.
0: So we've seen Ruiz pick up 3 points so far. After just one early in the season. Ruiz again. This time it's in again. Ruiz puts the Top Guns up 5-4.
1: Well, right there, see, that's why he's the captain of the national team, right? He seizes the opportunity here. He gets the ball, and he just sort of places it in there. But really outstanding work along the boards by his teammate to sort of set that play up there.
0: Two goals in about a minute span for Johnny Ruiz. Another chance for the Top Guns is broken up. Tortugas, after finally pulling ahead after that long drought, are now trailing.
1: Yeah, no rest for the weary here, huh? A lot of goals here in the third period.
0: It's been an action-packed third indeed. It was 2-2 going into the third. So now between these teams, we've seen 5 goals already this period.
1: You know, it's a lot of running in ball hockey. It's not ice hockey. You can't glide. So they told, you know, hockey and sneakers, but that's because you're running a lot. Now we hear later stages of the third period. How much energy do the Top Guns have versus how much does Tortuga have left in the tank to make a comeback here?
0: And one of our talking points at the top of our show was the disparity just in terms of roster construction. A younger Tortugas, or rather a younger Top Guns team and a more veteran Tortugas team that's one of the original members of the NBHL. So we'll see if that has anything to do with the energy left in this one, but both teams getting after it here as we head towards the home stretch.
1: I think what the Tortugas can't do here is sit back and wait for the Top Guns to make a mistake. That is not going to be a recipe for success here. They've got to push the pace, you know, continue to get their shots on net. We already saw early on in the game where they scored, dumping it in, and, you know, now I believe Gianni San Rocco has left, and we have the extra skater out.
0: So extra man out for the Evesham Tortugas. They pull the goalie. Can they tie the game? We'll find out after this.
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3: 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I love Deal Dash.
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4: I'm Ed Bank, and there is Sunday Night Baseball on ESPN Radio as two longtime rivals go at it in St. Louis. Cubs and Cardinals have moved to the bottom of the second inning, and St. Louis has jumped out to a 2-0 lead in the rubber game of this three-game series. Earlier today in Sacramento, the Yankees put together an inning to remember and a win over the A's.
5: Line drive, it's a base hit. That'll score two more. Grisham comes in. So does Volpe. Schumann goes to second with a two-run double, and the Yankees are pouring it on. They lead 10-3.
4: That call for the Yes Network, it would go to 13-3 that inning. The third inning producing 13 New York runs. They win it 13-8. Meanwhile, the Mariners stay atop the AL West. They remain red hot, winning their sixth in a row, beating the Diamondbacks in 10 innings, 3-2. The White Sox are also in a row, winning five in a row, beating the Tigers by a count of 2-1. Big day for the Giants in Denver. 25 hits and a 19-5 win over the Rockies. Also, the Reds beat the Braves by a count of 6-4. The finals are now set in both the NBA and NHL. The Stanley Cup Finals begin on Tuesday on ABC with the Hurricanes hosting the Lightning. And then Wednesday, it's the NBA Finals here on ESPN Radio and ABC as the Knicks take on the Spurs in Game 1. WNBA today, aces over the Valkyries, 91-81. For Becky Hammon, whose career win number 150, is head coach the second fastest in the league to reach that milestone. French Open women's play, third seed Iga Swiatek was upset in straight sets.
6: Hey, it's Michelle Smallman, and coming up Monday, while we rightfully praise Jalen Brunson for getting the Knicks in the finals, I'll tell you the other players on the Knicks who deserve just as much love. 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